0: President of the Family Foundation of Virginia will share how parents need to be vigilant when it comes to what's going on in the classroom, even if they're in a red state. All that is coming your way on today's special edition of Washington Watch. Well, let's start on Capitol Hill, where members of the House Committee on Education and the Workforce have been working to ensure that students, families, educators, and taxpayers are served by a government that puts results ahead of bureaucracy. Over the summer, the committee passed 10 bills, 10, to begin codifying the Trump administration's plan to right-size the Department of Education. Here to tell us more about the Less Bureaucracy, Better Education package, as well as other efforts of his committee, is Congressman Tim Walberg, chairman of the House Education and Workforce Committee. He represents the 5th Congressional District of Michigan. Chairman, welcome back to Washington Watch.
1: Casey, it's great to be back with you and to know also that you are a former constituent of mine via Hillsdale College. So it's good to be reunited this way.
0: That's right. I'm a former constituent, and I'm very grateful for your service for that as well. And I want to ask you about that service. Can you tell us, I like the name, Less Bureaucracy, Better Education.
1: Well, that's what we want to do. I mean, we go back historically to 1979 when the legislation was passed to implement for the first time in history. I mean, this is after the Industrial Revolution, the Agricultural Revolution, much of the communication revolution took place in this country, world wars, successes all across the board, arsenal of democracy, you name it. And we didn't have a U.S. Department of Education during all those years. But in 1979, in the wisdom of Congress, we passed it, and Jimmy Carter signed it. 1980, it took place, and since then, $3 trillion have been spent, and our NAEP scores continue to decline, putting us in danger of moving way below the average of the national ranking of other countries in this world. That's not how America ought to be. And so through the efforts of this president, our Secretary of Education, who said, we are going to go back and do it the right way. And that means take the bureaucracy that had grown to be a huge monolithic entity that was crushing, in many cases, quality education in this country. We're going to take parts of that education department and move it where they make better sense. For instance, workforce training programs, the Department of Labor, that's where they were before. Programs dealing with special education to Health and Human Services, that's where they were before. Move back school loans and the like, move that back to Department of Treasury, Department of Justice, Civil Rights. Why have redundancy to one big monolithic department when you could do it better in most cases in the other departments? And so that's what we attempted to do through our bills. Some have asked, well, have you just transferred the deck chairs on the Titanic? No, we haven't. We have taken and made the operations more efficient. Certainly we've used some of the education experts that are there in the department, transfer them over to work alongside the Department of Labor until we get it up to speed. We don't want to let it drop. We don't want to let it not be successful, because the Democrats, now socialists in our country, right, i.e. soft form of communists, would want to take it back and control the education through the department again. Casey, the general ideal is to turn back the control, especially of K-12 education, to the states and hopefully to the local school districts. So the parents, the teachers, and the kids, that's the most important part of education.
0: Yeah, I mean, of course, that's true. And, you know, when I was living in your district at Hillsdale, one thing we talked about a lot was the natural tendency of bureaucracies to grow. Whether they failed, they succeeded, whether they're doing a good job or a bad job, they were getting more efficient or less efficient, they always grew. And their budgets always increased, and they're sort of like this blob that just consumed more and more resources. And it was Congress's job to hold them accountable. But it seems over time that Congress has abdicated much of their authority to these agencies to take care of things. But it seems like in this package you're laying out, Congress is reasserting some of that authority to keep the agencies in check. Is that right?
1: That's our attempt. Yeah. We truly believe that education takes best at the place best at the local level. And this is the efforts to do that. We know we don't have the votes in Congress to abolish carte blanche the Department of Education. We just don't have the votes in the Senate, at the very least, to get that 60-vote requirement. But we do have the votes through various means by which we can move forward, even under reconciliation, if some way we can find, and I think we can be creative. But at least we've taken a step to show what we want to do,
0: right,
1: to back up the president's executive orders that have already done this in the department, of switching the responsibilities to other departments to get it done more efficiently.
0: Now, related topic, Republicans in the House have also championed a number of bills to protect kids in public schools from indoctrination and sexualization. I mean, one of the Democrat members of your committee in Arizona, Congresswoman Adelita Grijalva, she commented on them earlier this summer during a hearing. I think we have a clip, actually. Here's what she said.
2: The committee majority has spent most of this Congress promoting culture war bills such as H.R. 2616, Stop Indoctrination and Protect Kids Act, H.R. 7661, Stop Sexualization of Kids Act, and H.R. 8705, the Charlie Act. These bills are the majority's way of forcing conservative ideology into our public schools.
0: Can you set the record straight here for us?
1: The record is straight by saying what we're trying to do is make sure that just as a child would have to have permission, for instance, of a parent for an aspirin or a field trip, the parents ought to know that their children are for some reason, been groomed to want to change their pronouns. It seems right that we would bring the parent in on this and work them through the situation. Parents that, generally speaking, love more than anyone else their kids and know more about their kids than anyone else. It's just the right way to do it. And so that's what we've attempted to do in these bills. Indoctrination, we want people to know, and I think parents want to know now since COVID, when they went on Zoom and they saw what was going on in the classroom or what wasn't going on in the classroom, and they said, we want something different. So all of these bills are, again, giving more authority, more potential, more punch, as it were, to the authority of parents for their own kids, and to make sure that transparency is there. So parents that choose to make a difference in their kids' lives and take ownership within the public or private school system, regardless, they have that potential.
0: Now, I want to ask you about another the Education Freedom Tax Credit, another piece of legislation that is part of all this effort. It was part of the One Big Beautiful Bill. And last month, President Trump highlighted this, actually, during a Rose Garden event celebrating the start of the school year. You attended the event. Can you tell us about that and how significant is that tax credit?
1: That's huge. I mean, if you look at it, it is basically a toe in the water of giving full choice for education experience of our children. But it's the start, the first time that we've been able to say universally, there is a tuition tax credit that can be used anywhere by any student in any school district. And I tell the public school proficionados that are out there that see anything that gives choice as an attack on public schools, no, it isn't. This can even be used in public schools for enhancing mentoring programs or teacher training. The tuition tax credit will be there. It's up to $1,700 per person can be put into an educational choice fund that will be administered appropriately. And homeschool, private school, parochial school, Christian school, charter school, academy, or public school can use this. That is to say, this is the first opportunity where parents can have a real choice in funding what goes into their educational program. Now, we do believe in federalism. We believe we're not going to force this on the states. So every state government has the opportunity to approve this tuition tax credit or not. Michigan hasn't yet. I believe ultimately the pressure will build. But it states to its southern border on my district of Ohio and Indiana already have taken opportunity to put themselves on track to have this educational freedom fund used in their states. I think it's a matter of time before my constituents on the southern border of Michigan with Indiana, Ohio, start to say, wait a second, you mean I can give $1,700 to an Indiana fund for my grandkids that are in Indiana, but I can't give the same $1,700 to my kids or my grandkids in Michigan? I think that will change, and ultimately it'll begin to work. And I think what we'll see is it works very well, and ultimately we can expand this tuition credit beyond the $1,700 per person.
0: Well, it's very, very interesting, and I think you're right about that pressure building. We've just got a little under a minute left. What strikes me about this, Congressman, is the real dividing line is, do you believe that parents should be empowered to make decisions about their kids and their education, or do you think that federal bureaucrats should be able to? I mean, is that overstating and oversimplifying the problem here?
1: No, it isn't. It's bringing it back to the fact, the reality, that God didn't give children in the womb of schools or bureaucrats or governmental systems. He gave them to parents. And parents are responsible, and the overwhelming majority of parents still love their kids enough to say, I want the best education I can possibly get for them. And I want to be involved in administering how that goes on. I've told people, remember, even if you're a homeschool parent, even if you're a public school parent, you are still the main educator for the kids. You supplement that with others. Do it wisely.
0: Well, thank you. Well said. House Education and Workforce Committee Chairman Tim Walberg. Appreciate it. We'll be right back. Stick around.
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0: Welcome back to this special back-to-school edition of Washington Watch. I'm your guest host, Casey Harper. Earlier this summer, the U.S. Supreme Court issued a ruling that upheld state laws preventing biological males from infiltrating female-only sports. While that means states are allowed to enact these protections, they're not strictly required to do so. So what can we expect from school districts like Virginia's Loudoun County, which had policies allowing biological males into female-only spaces? Well, that was the question that Jody Heiss asked.

0: So it didn't say, all right, no boys and girls sports completely. You know, it also didn't say unfettered access to everything. That being said, it now means that all the action has moved to states. And in a state like Virginia, which has been purple and is now, as you alluded to, a little bit more blue, unfortunately, you know, Governor Youngkin did not put in place a law. He couldn't get it through the state legislature. And so now we have Spanberger, who is sitting in this. And, it's been interesting to look at universities and school districts and how they have responded to the Trump administration's response to the gender issue overall. There have been some schools, you know, be it Harvard, be it Loudoun County, Arlington County, where I live, that have said, you know what, go pound sand, we're going to go do what we want. There have been others that have absolutely changed their policies because that's kind of secretly what they wanted to do all along. And then there are a lot of them that have been just hiding what their policies are. And so I think in Virginia, we are going to see districts that are doubling down. And frighteningly, I think we also then, where that runs headlong into is parents have no idea that these policies are in place, be it in bathrooms or locker rooms for their daughters, or also be it for overnight field trips, which is also something that's deeply terrifying. And that many families only find out where that their children have been put into a questionable situation after the fact, because schools hide behind student privacy to not give parents complete information for them to make their own decisions about their own child. And this raises all kinds of problems that fortunately Secretary McMahon has started to take on.
1: And it's not just the bathroom and locker room issue that parents of public school students need to keep an eye on. Right. There seems to be so many other issues. What else would you bring to the table that parents need to be keeping a lookout for? And what do they need to be doing about it?
0: Yeah, I think, school safety continues to be a big issue, even though we just had the Trump administration last week issue guidance to school districts saying stop discriminating on the basis of race in school discipline issues. We have had schools across the country that have been doing that for decades because of guidance that was issued by first President Obama and then President Biden, encouraging schools to do that. And that's how we ended up with situations like Parkland, where schools were not disciplining kids to try and make sure that their racial statistics fell in line with what they thought they should be. So things like that are deeply concerning, as well as, our children still have not recovered from that COVID era learning loss because of school closures. As a mother of an 11-year-old and a 12-year-old, I want every minute that my kids are in school to be spent on reading, writing, and arithmetic, not on identity politics. And that's why I actually pulled my kids out of the public school system here and have them in a Catholic school that better aligns with our values. And so if you don't know what's going on in your kids' classroom, if you don't know what their books are or what their lesson plans are, ask. And if you don't get the answers you want, then we urge people to go to the principal, elevate it, go to the superintendent, go to the school board. You are entitled to all of this information under federal law. And it is important that parents exercise that, because clearly, the mainstream media has fallen down on this and they are not paying attention to these things. They think parents who have the temerity to ask these questions are the villains, not the school systems themselves.
1: Well said. So what is your message? What is your word of encouragement, perhaps, to parents of public school students as their children are returning back to the classrooms all across the country?
0: It's kind of like when you go to the airport, see something, say something, keep an eye out. And it's so interesting to me. Now that my kids are in junior high, they're a little bit older, but we have these new families that are coming into districts, parents of kindergartners, first graders, and they don't know what it was like in the before times. They think it is perfectly normal to not be allowed into your child's school, to not be, to get an email once a week from your teacher that says, this is what we learned. That's not how it used to be, and that's not how it should be. Children do better when parents and other authority figures in their lives, like teachers, like school administrators, partner together for a child's best interest. Unfortunately, we have far too many school systems in America that treat families like the enemy. They think that they know better than we do how to raise our children. I think back to Hillary Clinton saying it takes a village. They're not your kids. They're not your kids at all. They are not the governor's kids. They are not the state legislator's kids. They are my kids. They are your kids. And so it is really important for parents to have a front seat, because I do think that if a teacher knows, if a principal knows that there are vigilant parents that are paying attention, that will, raise a stink, be the squeaky wheel, they will be a little bit more careful about the kinds of assignments that they pull off the internet at night. With all the criticism and attention of the Southern Poverty Law Center over the past year, are they using teach intolerance in schools? Are they using materials that have been provided and recommended by the teachers' unions? Or are they using things that, again, align with their values and teach to state standards? Our children deserve to write. Proficiency rates have fallen off a cliff. Our children deserve better, and our country deserves better.
1: So in 30 seconds or so, a parent out there senses there is a problem with what's happening behind closed doors with their student

0: What do they need to do?
1: We always encourage people to ask questions. We also tell people to try and document things. I think asking for materials by email and writing is always important just to build a record. But again, yeah, be that squeaky wheel, ask for information. And if parents are not comfortable doing that, and I understand there are many families that are like that for a number of reasons, small business owners, et cetera. You know, my team and I are always happy to be the bad guys. We will FOIA, we will ask the questions, we will put people under a microscope. And so that not only that family gets the relief that they deserve, but also other members of that community who have no idea what is taking place are able to better to make better decisions. I think, unfortunately, the families that are most victimized by the system are low income families that don't have the time to do so.
0: Thank you so much for joining us, Nicole Neely, president and founder of Defending Education.
2: That was Nicole Neely, president and founder of Defending Education, during a recent Washington Watch interview with Jody Heiss. I'm Casey Harper, your guest host for today's special back-to-school edition of Washington Watch. 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I also want to tell you about the Chloe Cole Act. Urge our congressional leaders to pass the Chloe Cole Act. This bill would protect children from permanently damaging so-called gender transition procedures and reaffirm the biological reality of God's creation of two sexes. To do that, text KIDS to 67742. Well, after the break, we'll share another insightful interview on the state of education today. You don't want to miss it. Stick around.
3: I think all people really need to have this type of education.
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5: I think this course is a reminder that a biblical worldview should really impact everything. 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
6: God and Government is a video-driven, Bible-based training course from Family Research Council that explores the connection between biblical principles and American government. In this six-session video series, FRC President Tony Perkins equips participants with a practical understanding of civil government from a biblical worldview.
4: I would encourage all people to take it. I almost wish I would have took it earlier. That I could have taught my kids this.
7: I wish I had known these things when we were homeschooling, because I think children and my adults now would just greatly be influenced by that information.
8: So I'm an attorney, and for me, it gives me some direct practical knowledge of what I can do to try to impact my legal community, to make better legislation, to try to encourage legislators to make choices that have a biblical worldview, which is what we really want.
9: Any pastor would benefit from taking this course because we are dual citizens, right? We are citizens of the kingdom of God, but we're also citizens of this great land, and that comes with responsibility.
5: Even as someone who has been involved in these types of issues for a while, you're learning little bits and pieces of new stuff all the time, but it's also approachable enough that newer people, younger people, high school, college students, they can really glean something from this. So I would encourage everybody to take this course, whether it's the videos, whether it's doing it in person. Bring your Bible study group through it, bring your homeschool group through it, and equip yourself for these challenging days ahead.
6: View the course at frc.org/God and Government or on the Stand Firm app.
2: Welcome back to this special back-to-school edition of Washington Watch. I'm your guest host, Casey Harper. In this next segment, we want to share with you an interview that I had with Victoria Cobb. She's the president of the Family Foundation. Now, this was for our Outstanding podcast, which is a production of The Washington Stand. Among the topics we discussed was the ideological battlefield that our public schools have become and what parents should be thinking about as they send their kids back for another school year. Here's part of that interview. Take a look. Yeah, well, you are on the front line of this fight. And of course, Virginia is a very important state. It's a purple state. It has outsized importance because so many people in D.C. live in Virginia. And so whoever's governor of Virginia, for instance, always gets talked about as a presidential candidate just because all the politicos, it's their governor, I think.
10: Well, never successfully actually gets there.
2: No, and they can only run for one term, or they can only serve for one term, right? So you have these really popular governors who are out of a job frequently. Is that true?
10: Yes, they can serve two terms, but not consecutively. So if you're going to run for president, you either have to go after only governing for like 2 years, or you got to find a way to be relevant before you come back into a governorship and then jump again. So it's that's why we have trouble actually getting someone to the presidency.
11: Yeah, I believe that. It's a very interesting system. So I have you here for a few issues. I mean, I want to talk about abortion. I want to talk about some constitutional amendment things that are happening in Virginia. But first, kids are going back to school. And there's this feeling, I have this, and I think this sense of people who are paying attention, that there's a war for the education system. And that, you know, just people with common sense who have a Christian worldview sort of feel like they've been losing that, and they've been retreating to private schools and homeschooling and different things. But as we go back to school, as I want you to give us a lay of the land, what is the state of the battle? Maybe we'll start with parental rights and parents. What should parents be thinking about education as they send their kids back?
10: Yeah, tis the season. I think everybody's doing their shopping and they're starting to enroll their kids and feeling the crunch. But they should also be thinking, okay, I'm about to have to be really vigilant. It really should be what parents are thinking this time of year. Not just like, hey, they go back to school, I get a real schedule and like normality returns to my house after summer. But you know, the lay of the land is, I mean, I would say it is both, it is both a bit concerning for parents, but it is also we come back in a strong position, because I would say this, the forces of evil that I truly believe are after our children in the school system, they don't give up. And no. So I think people need to be very, very aware of what's being attempted, particularly in public schools. Although lots of parents think, oh, I put my kid in a private school, I'm done. And that is not the case either. But also, I think the good news is parents are more vigilant and more awake than ever before. They know school is about more than reading, writing, and math, which I think, honestly, there was times where people just really thought, I'm sending them off, they're going to get a basic education, and that's all school's about. And I think everyone knows now that schools are an ideological battlefield, and more parents are ready to do battle. So I think that's maybe the good part.
11: I think parents woke up during COVID. You think that's right? So many kids were at home. They saw, what in the world are you learning? And then they saw the school boards doing things that they couldn't agree with. And I think that caused like a mass wake up call for parents around the country. Is that right?
10: Oh yeah. It was definitely the case that parents that virtual education, they saw some things. And then also there were parents willing to battle over things like masks and school closures. But in those battles, they learned about where is my school board meet? When do I have to, you know, go to show up to make comments? And then all of a sudden they realized, oh, there's all these other issues. So I think it's a kind of a culmination of things, but it puts us in a better position as parents than we were, let's say, 6-7 years ago.
11: You know, I want to get into that. But first, I just want to address something you said, which is that education is just about reading, writing, and arithmetic. And this might be my Hillsdale showing. I'm a Hillsdale grad, but that's simply not true. And I think it's a deception that many well-intentioned, you know, conservatives or Christians have thought. Education is really about helping us to be fully human, to be good people, to be wise. Education is about wisdom and goodness and building character. And I think we bought into a lie when we said, well, it's just about reading, writing, and arithmetic. And I've heard that many times my entire life, because whether you like it or not, kids growing up are going to be have a worldview downloaded to them. They're going to develop character traits. They're going to develop preferences. They're going to see some things as good, some things as evil, some things as desirable, some things as undesirable. And to think that you can just keep them blank slates that just kind of learn practical skills, I think it is it's done us a real disservice. And We have to take back the ideological data set that's being downloaded to the kids, because while everyone thought, oh, it's just about reading, writing, or arithmetic, the kingdom of darkness, forces of evil, as I think you've aptly named them, have been working overtime because they knew better on this one.
10: Well, I mean, education is fundamentally about formation. It's about formation of the mind and the soul. And we know scripture says, what is knowledge? Wisdom of the Lord, fear of the Lord. So we know that it is spiritual because the Bible tells us it's fundamentally spiritual. So that we ever thought that you could give someone over to someone else's care 35 hours a week or whatever it ends up being, and it's not going to be something much deeper. Yeah. Mentorship and discipleship, and how that's being done. I think that is why a lot of parents, when they are able, are choosing Christian education, are choosing homeschool. And again, that is why educational choice becomes so important, to enable people of all incomes to be able to make those best choices. But for those that do still have children in the public school, the battle is real and needs to be engaged on the regular. I mean, it is a constant vigilance required, no matter what state you're in, no matter what you think the law is. There's just so much local control and sort of individual shaping that happens in classrooms and in individual school buildings.
2: 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Stay with us.
12: One nation under God. America's undeniable foundation of faith.
13: The United States Capitol, an iconic symbol of the American Republic. But few know that this building at the heart of our nation's government was once something more, the largest church building in America. Since its inception, and for decades following, several rooms throughout the Capitol, including the House and Senate chambers, were used to host church services weekly. These services were filled with individuals from all levels of government. The attendance was so pervasive that often it was standing room only. Quote, "Going to the Capitol on Sundays was then one of the most common things in Washington," Margaret Bayard Smith. This practice was not merely accepted, but encouraged. Quote, "I consider it as one of my public duties as a representative of the people to give my attendance every Sunday morning when divine service is performed in the hall," President John Quincy Adams. Housing worship at the center of our Capitol was a living representation of the role that biblical principles played as a cornerstone of our nation's foundation of faith.
14: Have you noticed the upsurge in gambling ads? How could you not? The ads are big, bold, shiny. They virtually glitter with gold. Well, fool's gold. Because as they say, the house always wins. But some lessons are easily forgotten, and nowhere is this more evident than the rise of the sports betting industry. Since 1992, 39 states and Washington, D.C. have legalized sports betting, and as a result, more than $600 billion has been wagered on sports since 2018. Now, Christians should be instinctively concerned about the latest growth in gambling. For one, gambling profits are often losses for those least able to afford them, causing unnecessary friction within families. Secondly, it's inherently exploitative. The gambling industry necessarily harms one person to benefit another. Gambling offers me the chance to gain at your expense. For me to win, you must lose. But even if I win, I lose the dignity and satisfaction of earning what I have. By greenlighting gambling, cities and states across our nation take the short-term gain of a little extra revenue for the long-term loss of strong communities. States think they're winning when in the long run, really, they are losing. Remember, the house always wins. Follow Family Research Council's news outlet, The Washington Stand, for more stories that speak out against policies undercutting strong families and strong communities. Because the only house that truly wins is a house built on a solid rock, God Himself.
2: 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I'm your guest host, Casey Harper. 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Now, today we've been focusing on America's kids and the battles that are being waged to ensure that they're being educated and not indoctrinated. In the last segment, we shared my interview with Victoria Cobb for the Washington Stands Outstanding podcast. Victoria is president of the Family Foundation of Virginia. Again, you can watch the full interview on FRC's Stand Firm app. To get the link to do that, text APP, that's APP, to 67742. Well, to close out today's special edition, we're going to share more from that interview. Where do we stand right now in this battle for our kids? And what still needs to be done? Well, here's my conversation with Victoria Cobb.
11: You said that we're in a strong position. Why do you say that?
10: Well, I just say this because a number of things. One, the battles became, I think the left went from trying to capture our children in some obvious ways, like sex education, right? Like my organization was founded 40 plus years ago on what's happening in sex education and a battle parents were having about that. But it became, we want to infuse even the core subjects with LGBT ideology and with, we'll call it critical race theory or just this idea of victimology. And so parents started to learn, like, this isn't something that is in one section, it's everywhere. And so I think that equipped parents to be ready to be more able to engage. And then in some states, that battle was so obvious that there were laws put in place. Virginia is still a battleground, but we even had some good guidelines finally passed by our previous governor on transgender issues, which helped a little bit. So we should talk about how much it helps and what still needs to be done. And then you had the federal government, you know, with Trump coming back into office, he has passed some executive orders that at least kind of put the markers down. Male means male, female means female. We're talking about what that means in bathrooms, in education. He really reversed some Biden era disastrous policies that I think were harming children. Now, again, back to whether your school complies, I think is the most important thing for parents to be on top of, because we can't think that the president has done something or our governor has done something and the game's over, we're good to go.
11: Yeah, that's what I was going to ask you. I saw a lot of people on the right declare victory when President Trump came in and issued many of these very good executive orders almost on day one or the first week, dealing with the transgender issue, dealing with related topics, although he's been recalcitrant to deal with abortion. But setting that aside, they spiked the football. But I've been following this very closely, and my sense, and maybe you can tell us about nationally and Virginia, but my sense is that there is a widespread rebellion in the education system and that these education administrators are just simply refusing to comply with the new laws. And it's kind of like, how are you going to enforce it with these, you know, tens of thousands of schools all around the country, many of them very small. It's very hard to enforce, or they've just sort of changed the names of programs, maybe just still doing the same things, but taking it off the internet. And there's some great research by groups like Defending Education that has shown some of this. But I agree. I understand why you say we're in a strong position, but it feels like there's still very strong resistance going on as well.
10: Yeah, I mean, I can speak mostly to Virginia specific, but we have tons of school districts that have basically, you know, told the Trump administration, we don't care what you're saying. Yeah. And the Trump administration has reacted by threatening to take federal funds. But the threat is not enough. You would have to actually show some examples where federal funds are actually being pulled for a school to actually think it's worth that battle, because they are very committed to their ideology. And in districts where they can get away with that, they're going to. And so we have a number of, it's particularly in Virginia, it's your Northern Virginia area, it's your DC suburbs. But there are other places where they've just said, no, we think it's so important that trans rights are, whatever that means, are put into place, that we're willing to maybe go all the way even into a lawsuit about it. And so I think parents need to specifically know, what has my school district said in reaction to the federal government trying to declare what should be? And then all the way down to the subtle things, you mentioned them. Are we just calling a program something different in order to get away with it? So even all the way into, what is your literal principle saying about bathrooms and sports policies and all the things that affect your kids? Because we know that there are a lot of adults that are running school systems that will actually openly say that they have a right to hide, for example, a child's transition from their mm-hmm. parents. I mean, when you get to that point where you think you know better as an administrator than the parents who love their child without a doubt more than any administrator ever will, we better be on guard for what the sneaky things are happening in the building with our children.
11: It's kind of amazing to me that we don't have more unrest, given the fact that you're messing with people's children. I saw some of the frustration and the protests at school boards, and I think it's very understandable, because if you come for people's kids, you're opening, like, we don't want to go there. We don't want to go to a place where people feel that their kids are being attacked by public institutions. It's one of the worst places to be.
10: It took us a little while to come out of, you know, when this whole thing, this sort of LGBT thing got so out of control, it took a while for people to come out from underneath. If you say anything, you are a bigot, right? We were told by the left, if we had any opposition to a child who struggles over their gender or being able to dictate the policies for everybody, you were yourself unkind, unchristian, right? Unchristian. And so I think it's just taken a little while, and we're finally, there've been lots of truth sayers now out in the public and lots of parents at school board. So we're finally, but it's just a real battle. It takes real courage even to this day, because you have friends and neighbors that have kids that struggle around their gender, right? So it is still an ongoing work. It does seem sort of in the abstract, if you sort of separate it from real human beings, you think this is insane that we're having to defend the idea that my kid needs to be in a private space, like a bathroom or locker room, and not have the other sex in that same space. But yet in the reality is there are people telling you that that view, that that perspective is, I mean, beyond uncharitable, is hateful towards other people. So it's just taken a while for that argument and that battle to take shape and for people to really be willing to step up. And thankfully, many great, very public-facing leaders have stepped out. You know, I think of the Riley Gaines and the others who have, you know, in the area of sports or whatever it may be, been willing to put themselves out there so that the rest of us can have, I think, much less high-profile battles in our own schools.
11: Yeah, well, I mean, I think you're among those leaders who have spoken up when it was unpopular, but you're right. And I think this is something that our audience needs to understand about how the kingdom of darkness works. And it works first and foremost on intimidation. There's other powers that it has, you know, I might try to sue you or use force, but it always starts with intimidation. And I know this because, not to freak everyone out, but I've cast out a few evil spirits and people. And the first thing they try to do is scare you. They try to intimidate you and they try to freak you out. And that's why people don't want to do it, because when you do it, then the person has some kind of reaction. Maybe they get a weird look in their eye, or they might start to move in a way that's kind of unnatural. And the whole purpose of it is intimidation, to scare you and whoever's around into giving up. And I've noticed this pattern, and not just when you're, you know, doing freedom prayer ministry with people, but whenever you start to make progress, I'm sure you and your work and your organization has experienced attempts at intimidation from, you know, in different manners. And so I think that the body of Christ has to wise up to this, that there's a lot of bluff from those who want to peddle this stuff. And if you actually just stand up to it and don't back down, there's nothing kind of behind the intimidation often. I mean, other things can come and have come, but it's all just a bluff. And I think parents saw this when they stood up to the school boards and things actually did start to change. I mean, I think a whole election in Virginia was changed by this, actually, you know, when parents got really frustrated with the education policies. But it's been my experience, and I would love to hear you say, hear what you have to say about this, of when people do take a stand, that they're actually a lot more successful than they think they will be.
10: Oh, absolutely. And I mean, think about if, as believers, I'm just going to speak to the Christians in the audience here, if we were given the authority to do as Jesus did, and he tells us that we're responsible for our children, we have everything we need to go into battle and to be successful. Mm-hmm. And so, yes, I do think that people have been successful and are continuing to really make just incredible strides. And now, in recent days, we have some Supreme Court rulings behind us, which we don't need, but sometimes school boards think they need, right? So we've had some great rulings that say, yes, parents can opt their children out of controversial material. Yes, girls' sports should be about girls. I mean, so we've had some great sort of legal defenses that for those who feel that they need that kind of cover, they now have it. And so our organization, our law center, for example, just recently issued a letter to a school board because they went backwards on their policies around who's in girls' bathrooms. And it was really done by the superintendent. So not even really done at the school board level, but parents found out about it. And so we issued the school board a letter. Look, here's not only the right thing to do, but here's all the legal background of why you are basically compelled to do it. And that board looks like they're about to get their act together. It just takes time. It takes vigilance. It takes sometimes a little bit. I mean, that one school board has gone back and forth, I don't know how many times on this policy since probably 2020. We've probably gone back and forth three times since 2020. And that's what I mean about parents have to be on guard, because at all times there are those looking to, I think, really make a mess of the education system.
11: Yeah, you're right about that. And I've gotten the sense that these school boards actually will cave or are a little bit, they're malleable to the public opinion. Let me ask you, I think it's really important that you're Virginia-based, because my sense is that Virginia has actually become ground zero for education and the trans issue and the intersection there in particular. Of course, California is a big one, and because it's sort of a leader in every bad far left idea, although New York City is doing its best to catch up. You know, California is really, I think, pioneering these laws where you can basically take kids away from parents who don't want to go along with the gender ideology, or parent, you know, kids can flee and run to California. But in Virginia in particular, it seems you have some specific school districts, I think maybe Fairfax, maybe Loudoun, that have really become the ground zero. Can you tell us? I mean, I know Loudoun County was the infamous, there was the terrible thing that happened to a young girl in the bathroom, allegations there because of a trans student. I don't fully know the details of that case, and I know whether, you know, how verified that's all been or not. And then there's, you know, I know that I think Fairfax School is directly defying the Trump administration. Can you give us some updates on these schools?
10: Yeah, it is. It is remarkable. Loudoun is really has almost become sort of the symbolic figurehead of this disastrous situation between the fight of sort of trans and parents. And it is. Yeah, they had the incident of a sexual assault in a bathroom. They moved that student to another school and they had another assault. So, I mean, they've had unbelievable situation. And then
11: they had the same student move to it?
10: Yes, correct. It was the second time that they
11: And this is a like trans identifying student?
10: Wore the other gender's clothing to enter, but
11: maybe not even really sincere.
10: There's some confusion over whether a person is actually trans identifying even, but but Loudoun is also the place, and this got lots of national attention, where they had the boys in the boys' locker room and a girl started coming into their locker room and they complained, and the girl videotaped them complaining. And then those boys, and our law center represented these boys, they were found guilty by the school system of sexual harassment and sex discrimination. Thankfully, they went through the whole process. We were able to get to a settlement with the parents, and we're in a much better situation. But I will tell you that any parent in one of these school districts needs to be over the top about what is happening with their children. I mean, like asking questions every day on that school board, you know, and then we have, you know, other areas. It's not, you know, I think people sometimes think these fights are only in those urban sort of suburban areas. But, you know, when we look at the case that went all the way to the Supreme Court around trans, the first one was actually, it was called Gigi, and that was the initials of the trans student, and it was a bathroom issue, and it came out of Gloucester, Virginia, which is part of why our state has been sort of the center point. But Gloucester, Virginia, for those that aren't familiar with Virginia, is not anywhere near D.C. and is the last place you would actually think that a situation like that would have arisen that early. This was years ago. I mean, it took, you know, how long it takes to get to the Supreme Court and all of that. And so I think people can sometimes be lulled into a sense of safety when they live in a more rural area or a more red state. And I think people need to be very aware that that is a false sense of security in many cases, because, you know, the reality is there are gender confused children in all places, and there are schools that overreact to that and make bad decisions around that. And so we're all just kind of having to be, but yes, Virginia was ground zero. And it was in part because three governors ago, Governor Ralph Northam passed bad policies and asked all the school boards to enact them. So he basically put this guidance out there and said, this is what you need to do. We convinced school boards to fight that, and got some school boards to say, no, that's not protecting every child. And school boards are ultimately elected, you know, by the local people. They're the ones that are going to get unelected if there's bad policies in there. So all that to say, then Youngkin thankfully fixed all of that when he came into office. But again, we're now with a new governor. As you mentioned, every 4 years we get a new governor, and we have Governor Spanberger now. And she has been fully supportive in all of her campaign materials, all of her of the LGBT agenda. And so in Virginia in particular, we should be on guard to expect that those guidelines, whether publicly or sort of under the radar are back to being attempted to be reversed.
2: That was Victoria Cobb, president of the Family Foundation of Virginia, during an interview for the Washington Stands Outstanding podcast. Thanks for tuning in to this special edition of Washington Watch. 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Now, as you can tell from hearing that conversation, there's a lot of controversial issues that we're dealing with, and you're sure to get some pushback. And that's why this topic requires courage. And I want to leave you with the command that the Lord gave to Joshua in the first chapter of that book, verses 8 and 9. He says, "The book of the law shall not depart from your mouth, but you shall meditate on it day and night, so that you may be careful to do according to all that is written in it." And he goes on to say, "Have I not commanded you? Be strong and courageous. Do not tremble or be dismayed, for the Lord your God is with you wherever you go." We have to be strong and courageous, and we have to know that in this fight, we are not alone. The Lord is with us. Well, that's all we have for today. Thanks for joining me. See you next time.
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6: Hey, Youngblood, it's me, Jumpin' Jack Flash. 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Anyway, love minus zero, no limit, right? And hey, I'm a-waiting on you all, man, because it takes a lot to laugh, but it takes a train to cry wah-wah just like a woman. And hey, are you like from Bangladesh or Bangladesh?

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We got on drums, Ringo Starr.

Also on drums, Jim Keltner. There's somebody on bass who many people have heard about, but they never actually seen him. Klaus Voormann. We've got a whole lot of guitarists. Mr. Jesse Ed Davis. Your friend of mine, Mr. Eric Clapton. And then, thank you. Somebody I'm sure you all know by now, on piano, Leon. Stand up, Leon. I don't know if they're coming through on acoustic guitars, if you're hearing them, but it's an Apple Band Badfinger. And we got a whole lot of singers out there. The singers are all from all different parts of the world and different bands, so I'm gonna just give them a big hand. I don't know, that's really... And the Hollywood horn players over there, led by Jim Horn. Have we forgotten anybody? I don't know. We've forgotten Billy Preston.

0: Thank you. Thank you.
1: Hello there, this is Mick Box of Uriah Heep, and this is the Flower Power Hour asking you to pray for peace. 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

0: Flashing you back to August 1st, 1971.
1: The place was New York City's Madison Square Garden.
0: And the occasion was the concert for Bangladesh.
1: Actually, two concerts, one in the afternoon and one in the evening, hosted by George Harrison at the request of his friend, Ravi Shankar.
0: Celebrating the power of the flower with the concert for Bangladesh on this Flower Power Hour.
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1: George Harrison, Ravi Shankar, Bob Dylan, Leon Russell, Ringo Starr, Billy Preston, and Eric Clapton, sort of.
0: Yeah, he was in such bad shape dealing with heroin addiction that they brought in Jesse Ed Davis of Taj Mahal.
1: They told Jesse, whenever Eric spaces out, you just jump in and cover for him, okay?
3: I can dig it.
0: The concert for Bangladesh was the first big charity rock concert, and it kind of paved the way for later charity concerts like Live Aid and Farm Aid.
1: George Harrison tells us how he put the whole thing together right after we hear another one Dylan did at the concert for Bangladesh.

I think the most memorable thing really was the fact that it came off and that it worked, because there was very little time preceding the concert to organize it. And all the people that were assembled with very short notice, very little rehearsal. Some cases there was no rehearsal. I managed to do a little bit with the horn players and the rhythm section, but that was the main thing, that it actually worked. Well, the main objective at that point in time for the concert was not so much to try and raise a lot of money. I mean, that was a secondary kind of thing. The most important thing was to point out the fact that at that stage, Pakistan was having a war with Bengal, and that these people were getting killed and wiped out, and there was a lot of countries were supporting Pakistan with armaments and stuff like that. So it really was to bring world attention to the fact that the Bengalis were being treated very poorly, and then secondly, maybe to raise people's awareness and hopefully get some money that may help in some way that situation. It was a question of phoning really just the friends that I knew and see who was available to turn up. Just of telephone calls, really. I spent 1 month, I think the month of June into a half of July, just telephoning people. So that's how it happened.

0: The Flower Power Hour. Devoting this whole hour to the concert for Bangladesh, Billy Preston, George Harrison, and Bob Dylan in that set.
1: By the time George started planning the concert, Dylan had played only a handful of shows since 1966, and none in the previous 2 years.
0: Yeah, he was in that motorcycle accident, remember? Yeah. And when George asked Dylan to sing Blown in the Wind, which he hadn't played in 7 years, Dylan snapped back,
2: "Sure, man. Are you going to play I Want to Hold Your Hand?"
3: "No!"
1: Anyway, it was just some kind of a miracle that George pulled this all off.
0: Yeah.
1: Not just to get Dylan, but to put on such a great concert and album.
0: And the whole project raised a lot of money for and awareness about the crisis in Bangladesh. George made it his life's work, of course, to raise consciousness.
3: Thank you.
1: Let's get back to the concert for Bangladesh.
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0: Ravi Shankar on the Flower Power Hour from the Concert for Bangladesh.
1: Ravi Shankar called George to tell him what was going on in Bangladesh.
0: It was a humanitarian disaster caused by a cyclone and a war.
1: And most folks here in the West were unaware of it until that concert and the album happened.
0: This was rock's first global fundraiser, as well as George Harrison's debut as a solo performer.
1: As for the other Beatles, well, McCartney agreed, but only if John Lennon also appeared and they got to play solo sets.
0: And Lennon was all for playing at the Concert for Bangladesh, but only if it was with Yoko, and George nixed that.
1: And then Ringo just invited himself. He just announced he was coming. And reportedly, Mick Jagger and David Crosby wanted to play, but Harrison turned them down.
2: No, you may not.
0: Leon Russell closes out our flashback to the Concert for Bangladesh right after a few words from George Harrison.
1: As long as you hate, there will be people to hate.
3: Peace.

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0: 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The whole world is spinning.
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7: Hey, Youngblood, it's me, Jumpin' Jack Flash. Hey, dude, a hard rain's gonna fall while my guitar gently weeps. 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Anyway, love minus zero, no limit, right? And hey, I'm a-waiting on you all, man, because it takes a lot to laugh, but it takes a train to cry wah-wah just like a woman. And hey, are you, like, from Bangladesh or Bangladesh?

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Everybody here came at very short notice, and some people even cancelled a few gigs to try and make it, and nobody was getting paid for anything. We got on drums, Ringo Starr.

Also on drums, Jim Keltner. There's somebody on bass who many people have heard about, but they've never actually seen him. Klaus Voormann. We've got a whole lot of guitarists. Mr. Jesse Ed Davis. Your friend of mine, Mr. Eric Clapton. And then, thank you. Somebody I'm sure you all know by now, on piano, Leon. Stand up, Leon. I don't know if they're coming through on acoustic guitars, if you're hearing them, but it's an Apple Band Badfinger. And we got a whole lot of singers out there. The singers are all from all different parts of the world and different bands, so I mean, just give them a big hand. I don't know what's really... And the Hollywood horn players over there, led by Jim Horn. Forgotten anybody? I don't know. We've forgotten Billy Preston.

0: Flashing you back to August 1st, 1971.
1: The place was New York City's Madison Square Garden.
0: And the occasion was the concert for Bangladesh.
1: Actually, two concerts, one in the afternoon and one in the evening, hosted by George Harrison at the request of his friend Ravi Shankar.
0: Celebrating the power of the flower with the concert for Bangladesh on this Flower Power Hour.
2: Groovy.
1: George Harrison, Ravi Shankar, Bob Dylan, Leon Russell, Ringo Starr, Billy Preston, and Eric Clapton, sort of.
0: Yeah, he was in such bad shape dealing with heroin addiction that they brought in Jesse Ed Davis of Taj Mahal.
1: They told Jesse, whenever Eric spaces out, you just jump in and cover for him, okay?
3: I can dig it.
0: The concert for Bangladesh was the first big charity rock concert, and it kind of paved the way for later charity concerts like Live Aid and Farm Aid.
1: George Harrison tells us how he put the whole thing together right after we hear another one Dylan did at the concert for Bangladesh.

I think the most memorable thing really was the fact that it came off and that it worked, because there was very little time preceding the concert to organize it. And all the people that were assembled with very short notice, very little rehearsal. Some cases there was no rehearsal. I managed to do a little bit with the horn players and the rhythm section, but that was the main thing, that it actually worked. Well, the main objective at that point in time for the concert was not so much to try and raise a lot of money. I mean, that was a secondary kind of thing. The most important thing was to point out the fact that at that stage, Pakistan was having a war with Bengal, and that these people were getting killed and wiped out, and there was a lot of countries were supporting Pakistan with armaments and stuff like that. So it really was to bring world attention to the fact that the Bengalis were being treated very poorly, and then secondly, maybe to raise people's awareness and hopefully get some money that may help in some way that situation. It was a question of phoning really just the friends that I knew and see who was available to turn up. Just of telephone calls, really. I spent 1 month, I think the month of June into a half of July, just telephoning people. So that's how it happened.

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0: Imagine, if you will, singing winds, crying beasts, a black magic woman, a lady fantasy, and a gypsy queen, all singing Oye Como Va while riding a steamroller in Mexico. Suddenly, a wink from a dry camel intensifies something in the way she moves. But beware, they call her Avenging Annie.
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1: And a pair there from a man who has been to Mexico, despite what he says. It's the guy we're featuring this hour, James Vernon Taylor.
0: And he didn't do so well his first time in Mexico. He got a bad case of traveler's diarrhea.
1: Yeah, a.k.a. Montezuma's Revenge. I've been to Mexico a couple of times, honey. Never got that Montezuma's Revenge. But then again, I didn't drink the water either.
2: Yeah, man.
0: Also in that set, Andy Pratt with a tune I absolutely love called Avenging Annie.
2: I can dig it.
0: More James Taylor just around the audio bend.
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0: And we'll see you sitting on a sunbeam.
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1: And doing it with two from our featured artists this hour, James Taylor, Shower the People, and Steamroller.
0: JT compared his love machine to a cement mixer, a demolition derby, even a napalm bomb, so not a shy guy.
1: No. Taylor came up with the song after seeing white college kids playing blues songs by Muddy Waters and Howlin' Wolf. He noticed a huge disconnect there.
0: Yeah, sure. Well, he had his own disconnecting. He married Carly Simon in 72, divorced her in 83. He was hitched to Catherine Walker from 85 to 95.
1: And then he married Carolyn Kim Smedwig in 2001.
0: Oh, wow. Sometimes you just want to save the best for last, right, baby?
1: Yeah, we can identify with that.
0: Sure can. And we heard some good advice from Dust, the band Dust, at the top of the set.
1: Be good to your camel, and it'll be good to you.
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0: Meanwhile, in a notorious fish shop and ballet school in Yoshiwara...
1: You can be watchful, you can be concentrated, you can be alert, but all that will ever teach you is what not to do, how not to use the mind, because it'll get you into deeper and deeper and deeper binds. You have to let it happen, just like you have to let yourself go to sleep. You can't try to go to sleep. You have to let yourself digest your food. 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So in the same way, you have to let yourself wake up.

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3: 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Greg Raleigh was a founding member of Santana, did a lot of their lead vocals and great keys for Carlos until he left to form Journey in 73.
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1: From Feature Story News in Washington, I'm James Goodison. Iran says a deal with Oman to manage shipping in the Strait of Hormuz is just days away. It's a move likely to increase tension over the waterway due to U.S. opposition to any accord. The two sides have been involved in tit-for-tat strikes for the past week. Iran see the deal as a way to strengthen their control over the strait, which they now claim. The U.S. wants the waterway to remain free as it was before the conflict started. President Trump has previously threatened to bomb Oman, a U.S. ally, and says the United States has full control over the strait that he may rename to Trump Strait. Meanwhile, the U.S. Navy blockade continues, with America mixing targeting strikes with economic sanctions. The two sides appear to be at a stalemate, with neither budging on their red lines. Elsewhere, U.S. envoys Steve Witkoff and Jared Kushner have visited the Ukrainian capital Kyiv for the first time since Russia's full-scale invasion in 2022, holding talks with Ukrainian President Volodymyr Zelensky and European security advisers. The visit on Sunday followed more than 3 hours of talks with Russian President Vladimir Putin in Moscow, but no diplomatic breakthrough has been announced. President Zelensky says he expects the war to continue, while the U.S. delegation says it's working on a refreshed peace proposal. Ross Cullen reports from Paris.
2: Certainly signs that there is a restart in energy from Washington to try to find a breakthrough when it comes to the Ukraine-Russia conflict. We saw a recent visit to Moscow by the CIA director, and this weekend, for the first time ever, Steve Witkoff and Jared Kushner inside Ukraine for physical talks in Kyiv with the Ukrainian president and also with the national security advisors from France, from Germany, and from the United Kingdom, very conscious that there is a European angle to peace efforts. This is a war that's being fought here on the European continent.
1: And Vietnam's president and Communist Party General Secretary Tô Lam has arrived in Moscow for a three-day state visit, the first by a Vietnamese head of state and party leader since 1991. The visit, at the invitation of Vladimir Putin, is expected to focus on cooperation in energy, defense, and technology. Formal talks between the two leaders are scheduled for Tuesday. Dasha Chernyshova reports from Moscow.
3: We understand that the key word here is actually continuity. So the two sides are not going to build their relationship from the scratch, but this visit marks a milestone in which the sides are expected to update and upgrade the status of their bilateral relations in terms of the depth in which they cooperate. We feel that there is the need to update the trade framework with the free trade agreement, also expected to be amended, or at least some framework for that amendment is expected to be discussed. That's as the Russian analysts are put in this situation.
4: With FSN Spotlight, I'm Simon Marks. Today, looking in more depth at why it is proving so difficult for President Trump and the leadership in Iran to find an off-ramp from their conflict. We're now more than 6 months in, and the weekend saw fresh military exchanges that included U.S. armed forces attacking three Iranian oil tankers in tit-for-tat reprisals over Iranian missile attacks. There are no talks underway that have been publicly announced between the two sides. David Patrikarakos is a special correspondent for the Daily Mail and author of Nuclear Iran, Birth of an Atomic State.
5: If you're an analyst trying to look at all this, it's very, very confusing because Iran, it has three registers. I always say this. The first is boasting. The second is threatening hellfire on people. And the third is moaning about how ill-treated they've been. You now have a US president who works in exactly the same diplomatic registers. So the two feed off each other constantly. And when I hear the Iranians saying things like, we saw the US proposal, they didn't make any sense, and it was clearly stalling for time, it's extraordinary, because this is what the Europeans were saying, and the West, when they negotiated with Iran for 20 years. It makes diplomatic steady progress very, very difficult.
4: President Trump on Friday described his strategy as intermittent strikes on Iran. He also described the conflict as small potatoes, which his opponents say is a shocking phrase to use, given that the conflict has already taken 18 US military lives. With FSN Spotlight, I'm Simon Marks.
1: Now a reminder of your day's headlines. Iran says a deal with Oman to manage shipping in the Strait of Hormuz is just days away. In a move likely to increase tension over the waterway due to likely US opposition, US envoys visited Ukraine for the first time since Russia's full-scale invasion in 2022. The visit followed a three-hour meeting in Moscow with Vladimir Putin on Sunday. And Vietnam's president has arrived in Moscow for the first visit in 35 years. And that's the latest from Feature Story News. I'm James Goodison.
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7: From the KITC Weather Center, I'm Roger Davis. Tonight, clear with a low around 36. Labor Day brings sunny skies with a high near 64. Tuesday features more sunshine, climbing to around 72. Later Tuesday night, mostly clear with a low near 41. Wednesday will be sunny again, reaching highs near 79. I'm Roger Davis from the KITC Weather Center.
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1: From Feature Story News in New Delhi, I'm Neha Punia. Canada has imposed retaliatory tariffs on more than $27 billion worth of American goods, with levies of up to 50% taking effect. The move comes after U.S. President Donald Trump threatened to ban the Canadian aircraft manufacturer Bombardier from selling planes in the United States, writing on Truth Social that the company must build in America or lose access to the market. Jagruthi Dave has more from Washington, D.C.
2: What the president might be doing is hinting at what escalation could look like. Most Bombardier private jets use U.S. engines. Up to 64% of Bombardier's revenue comes from the U.S., and it's the U.S. is Bombardier's largest market. So this seems to be a threat to put pressure on Canada at a sensitive moment, and because Canada is saying that it's not returning to the negotiating table until the US is ready. As with all of this, there's a catch. Bombardier has 3,000 US employees and 2,800 US suppliers. So the president's threat here would have an impact on the United States as well as Canada. And it just shows how this whole tariff war is a double-edged sword for these two neighbors whose economies are so closely intertwined.
1: Russia and North Korea have opened their first road bridge connecting the two countries to be used for tourism and trade between the two countries, they say. But Ukraine is warning it could become a military logistics corridor to support Moscow's war.
3: There are already direct air and rail links between Moscow and Pyongyang, but until now there had not been a proper road link. The Russian Prime Minister says the construction of the bridge was not merely an engineering project. He says it's a new symbol of friendship. Russia and North Korea have heavily boosted military and economic ties since Moscow invaded Ukraine in 2022. North Korea has provided Moscow with weapons and thousands of troops for its war in Ukraine. Laura Westbrook, Hong Kong.
1: In Nepal, nearly 2 weeks after a devastating flash flood swept through the north of the country, more than 1,300 people have died and thousands still remain unaccounted for, but rescue efforts still continue. Rebecca Bunden has more.
4: There are fears the death toll could rise significantly. Thousands of people are still missing, including hundreds of foreign nationals, after the flash flood on the 26th of August caused by the collapse of a glacier. At least 900 people are believed to be trapped in tunnels linked to hydropower projects in Nepal. But there are some renewed hopes of finding survivors after a Chinese man was pulled from a hydropower tunnel over the weekend. Another survivor, an elderly Nepali woman, was found alive in an air pocket in her collapsed home, her entire village devastated around her.
1: From Bureaus Worldwide, this is FSN.
5: With FSN Spotlight, I'm Simon Marks, looking in more detail today at the electoral surge of the far-right AfD in Germany. The party came first in regional elections in Saxony-Anhalt, and while it fell short of a working majority, the win has sent shockwaves through Germany's political elite and caused huge fresh pressure on the national government led by Chancellor Friedrich Merz. Jan Eichhorn is senior lecturer at the University of Edinburgh.
6: The AfD is recognized by the Germany's internal intelligence service in Saxony-Anhalt as in opposition to the constitution of the country. They, for example, want to abolish that children have to mandatorily go to state schools to not be indoctrinated. They want to abolish any funding for art that is not patriotic, very Orbanesque if we think of Hungary. They want to, although they don't have the power within the state themselves, massively remove people from the country, even if potentially they have German citizenship, if they don't feel that they belong, which is clearly illegal under current German legislation.
5: The AfD's leader in Saxony-Anhalt, Ulrich Siegmund, called the results a clear mandate and urged other parties to enter talks with him. Chancellor Merz in Berlin said he was deeply shocked by what he called a seismic election outcome. With FSN Spotlight, I'm Simon Marks.
1: The main news again Canada has imposed retaliatory tariffs on more than $27 billion worth of American goods, with levies of up to 50%. This after U.S. President Donald Trump threatened to ban the Canadian aircraft manufacturer Bombardier from selling planes in the United States. Russia and North Korea have opened the first road bridge between their countries to be used for tourism and trade, they say. But Ukraine is warning it could become a military logistics corridor. And that is the latest feature story news.
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8: From the KITC Weather Center, I'm Roger Davis. Tonight, clear with a low around 36. Labor Day brings sunny skies with a high near 64. Tuesday features more sunshine, climbing to around 72. Later Tuesday night, mostly clear with a low near 41. Wednesday will be sunny again, reaching highs near 79. I'm Roger Davis from the KITC Weather Center.
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Hi everyone, I'm Craig Orndorff from The Next Seems Like Old Times. We're buckling up the chin strap, putting on the shoulder pads, and hitting the gridiron. That's right, the season is here, and we're going to celebrate this weekend with football songs. And for the countdown this week, we're heading back to September of 1951. So come on by and listen to the memories on The Next Seems Like Old Times.

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1: From the KITC Weather Watch, here's your forecast for Monday.
2: From the KITC Weather Center, I'm Roger Davis. Tonight, clear with a low around 36. Labor Day brings sunny skies with a high near 64. Tuesday features more sunshine, climbing to around 72. Later Tuesday night, mostly clear with a low near 41. Wednesday will be sunny again, reaching highs near 79. I'm Roger Davis from the KITC Weather Center.
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1: From the KITC Weather Watch, here's your forecast for Monday.
2: From the KITC Weather Center, I'm Roger Davis. Tonight, clear with a low around 36. Labor Day brings sunny skies with a high near 64. Tuesday features more sunshine, climbing to around 72. Later Tuesday night, mostly clear with a low near 41. Wednesday will be sunny again, reaching highs near 79. I'm Roger Davis from the KITC Weather Center.
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1: From the KITC Weather Watch, here's your forecast for Tuesday.
2: From the KITC Weather Center, I'm Roger Davis. Tonight, mostly cloudy with a low around 37. A slight chance of showers and thunderstorms, then a chance of rain later. On Wednesday, patchy frost early in the day, followed by rain developing. It will be mostly cloudy with a high near 51. I'm Roger Davis from the KITC Weather Center.
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1: From the KITC Weather Watch, here's your forecast for Tuesday.
2: From the KITC Weather Center, I'm Roger Davis. Tonight, clear with a low around 36. Labor Day brings sunny skies with a high near 64. Tuesday features more sunshine, climbing to around 72. Later Tuesday night, mostly clear with a low near 41. Wednesday will be sunny again, reaching highs near 79. I'm Roger Davis from the KITC Weather Center.
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1: From the KITC Weather Watch, here's your forecast for Tuesday.
2: From the KITC Weather Center, I'm Roger Davis. Tonight, clear with a low around 36. Labor Day brings sunny skies with a high near 64. Tuesday features more sunshine, climbing to around 72. Later Tuesday night, mostly clear with a low near 41. Wednesday will be sunny again, reaching highs near 79. I'm Roger Davis from the KITC Weather Center.
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1: From the KITC Weather Watch, here's your forecast for Tuesday.
2: From the KITC Weather Center, I'm Roger Davis. Tonight, clear with a low around 36. Labor Day brings sunny skies with a high near 64. Tuesday features more sunshine, climbing to around 72. Later Tuesday night, mostly clear with a low near 41. Wednesday will be sunny again, reaching highs near 79. I'm Roger Davis from the KITC Weather Center.
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said softly with the hush of falling leaves, casting shivering shadows on the houses through the trees. And the light from a street lamp paints a pattern on my wall, like the pieces of a puzzle or a child's uneven scrawl.

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1: From the KITC Weather Watch, here's your forecast for Tuesday.
2: From the KITC Weather Center, I'm Roger Davis. Tonight, clear with a low around 36. Labor Day brings sunny skies with a high near 64. Tuesday features more sunshine, climbing to around 72. Later Tuesday night, mostly clear with a low near 41. Wednesday will be sunny again, reaching highs near 79. I'm Roger Davis from the KITC Weather Center.
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1: From the KITC Weather Center, I'm Roger Davis. This morning, clear skies with a high near 72. Later today, sunny conditions will continue, leading to a low around 42 tonight. Tomorrow brings sunny weather with a high approaching 80. Wednesday night will feature mostly clear skies and a low around 47. I'm Roger Davis from the KITC Weather Center.
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1: 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Bill Haley and his Comets. Ray Charles. The Dave Clark Five. The Ronettes. Marvin Gaye. 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
1: From the KITC Weather Watch, here's your forecast for Tuesday.
2: From the KITC Weather Center, I'm Roger Davis. This morning, clear skies with a high near 72. Later today, sunny conditions will continue, leading to a low around 42 tonight. Tomorrow brings sunny weather with a high approaching 80. Wednesday night will feature mostly clear skies and a low around 47. I'm Roger Davis from the KITC Weather Center.
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1: From the KITC Weather Watch, here's your forecast for Tuesday.
2: From the KITC Weather Center, I'm Roger Davis. This morning, clear skies with a high near 72. Later today, sunny conditions will continue, leading to a low around 42 tonight. Tomorrow brings sunny weather with a high approaching 80. Wednesday night will feature mostly clear skies and a low around 47. I'm Roger Davis from the KITC Weather Center.
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3: From the KITC Weather Watch, here's your forecast for Tuesday.
4: From the KITC Weather Center, I'm Roger Davis. This morning, clear skies with a high near 72. Later today, sunny conditions will continue, leading to a low around 42 tonight. Tomorrow brings sunny weather with a high approaching 80. Wednesday night will feature mostly clear skies and a low around 47. I'm Roger Davis from the KITC Weather Center.
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11: Well, Mr. Utley, as we sit here in the shadow of the Diamond Head extinct volcano, I was going to introduce my good friend who's going to come out and help us on a couple of numbers. I was a big fan many, many years ago, Mr. Henry Capone. Come on out here, Henry. Yeah, bro.

Thank you, Pacific. Henry Capono, the Coral Reapers. We love you. Thank you all for a great Thursday night.

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1: From the KITC Weather Watch, here's your forecast for Tuesday.
2: From the KITC Weather Center, I'm Roger Davis. Today, sunny with a high near 72. Tonight, mostly clear with a low around 42. Looking ahead to Wednesday, sunny with a high near 80. Wednesday night, clear with a low around 47. As we move into Thursday, sunny skies with a high near 74. I'm Roger Davis from the KITC Weather Center.
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1: From the KITC Weather Watch, here's your forecast for Tuesday.
2: From the KITC Weather Center, I'm Roger Davis. Today, sunny with a high near 72. Tonight, mostly clear with a low around 42. Looking ahead to Wednesday, sunny with a high near 80. Wednesday night, clear with a low around 47. As we move into Thursday, sunny skies with a high near 74. I'm Roger Davis from the KITC Weather Center.
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8: At Little Rock, Governor Faubus has returned from a weekend of rest in the country, and he told reporters that the next step toward resolving the crisis over the integration of schools in Arkansas's capital is up to the federal government. By the governor's order, the city's four high schools will not open tomorrow, and one report, unconfirmed, has it that the Justice Department will take the first step in the morning to challenge the legality of the governor's move to sidestep compliance with the Supreme Court order for an immediate resumption of integrated classes at Central High School. The Air Force is still officially silent on the performance of the Atlas intercontinental ballistic missile it launched during the night from Cape Canaveral, but the unofficial word is that the test was the third in a row to be judged totally successful, with the nose cone coming down on a target 3,000 miles away. Now the word is the Atlas will get its first all-out test in a few weeks, when it will be aimed at a target more than 6,000 miles distant. From Chicago comes word of the arrest of a man who might be the country's oldest active burglar. His name is Ernest Ruler, and his age is 78. It took three men to subdue him when he was found prowling today in a Chicago home. And he told the police, "I was just doing what I know best. I can't break the habit." And now a word from Chevrolet.
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10: You're tuned to WBT Radio, serving Charlotte and the Carolinas with complete weather information. The weather forecast is generally fair and somewhat warmer tonight and Monday. Partly cloudy and warm with a chance of showers in the extreme west. Present temperature on the WBT thermometer, 76 degrees. 7 o'clock.
11: City and in the territory on West, there's just one way to handle the killers and the spoilers, and that's with a U.S. Marshal and the smell of guns.

0: Gunsmoke, starring William Conrad. The story of the violence that moved west with young America. And the story of a man who moved with it.
1: I'm that man. Matt Dillon, United States Marshal. The first man they look for and the last they want to meet. It's a chancy job, and it makes a man watchful and a little lonely.

0: Chester.
1: You like that?
0: No.
1: Well, then, listen to this.
0: Chester, please. Chester.
1: Chester. Yes, sir.
0: Put the comb away, please.
1: Okay, Mr. Dillon, if you feel that way about it.
2: Marshal Dillon.
0: Yeah.
2: I'm Philip Locke from Philadelphia. I arrived on Santa Fe this morning.
0: Ah, well, you're a long way from home, Mr. Locke.
2: I'm looking for someone. A girl, as a matter of fact.
1: Oh, there's lots of girls in Nod. You shouldn't have much trouble.
2: If you please.
0: Chester, please.
1: Yes, sir.
2: This girl wrote her mother in Philadelphia that she was teaching school here, Marshal. However, she's never been heard of at the school.
0: Oh, well, maybe she moved on somewhere else.
2: But they say she never was at the school. I'm afraid something's happened to her.
0: Well, a lot of things can happen to people out here, Mr. Locke.
2: That's precisely why I've come to you. I want you to find her immediately.
0: Mr. Locke, you're not in Philadelphia. But I'll keep an eye open for her if you'll tell me her name and what she looks like.
2: She's about 5'4". She's blonde. Very pretty girl. Her name is Laura Simmons.
1: Laura Simmons?
2: Yes, do you know her?
0: No, he doesn't know her, neither do I. But I'll see what I can find out for you, Mr. Locke. Where are you staying?
2: At the Dodge House, and I must say I've been in better hotels.
0: Oh? Well, as bad as it is, you wait there, huh? I'll come to you if I have any news.
2: It's most urgent that I find her at once, Marshal.
0: Sure.
2: Good day.

0: Well, Marshall Dillon.
1: Hello, Laura.
0: Well, come in, Marshall. Come in.
1: Thank you.
2: Hello, Matt.
1: Ah, Kitty. I didn't expect to find you in Laura's room.
0: Well, how'd you know where I live, Marshall? You've never been here before.
1: I asked Sam downstairs.
3: Oh, no wonder he told you. I think Sam's sweet on Laura.
0: Oh, Kitty.
3: Well, I do.
0: Oh, Kitty, why do you ever do this?
1: Look, you two can gossip about all that later, huh? Right now, I've got some news for you, Laura.
0: You have?
1: Yeah, there's a man here looking for you.
0: Oh, who?
1: His name's Philip Locke.
0: Philip? Dodge?
1: Yeah, I figured it might be bad news.
0: Right. Can't have him find me here.
1: Well, he went to the schoolhouse first. I told him you'd probably moved on, but he still thinks you're here somewhere.
0: Well, I wrote Mother I was teaching at school. You must have gone to see her.
3: Honey, if you don't want to see him, you don't have to.
0: I can't see him. I can't have him know I work in a saloon.
3: It's nothing to be ashamed of.
0: Oh, yes. Yes, it is. Especially now.
3: What do you mean, Laura?
0: Well, I was engaged to Philip once before I left Philadelphia.
3: You were?
0: Yeah, we were about to be married when his family found out that my father had been a riverboat captain. I should have told them before, I guess, but anyway, they called off the wedding, and I was so ashamed I ran away. I came out here, finally.
3: What about Philip? What'd he do?
0: The Locks are a very aristocratic family, Kitty. I guess he had to do what they wanted.
3: Not much of a man, if you ask me. Aristocrat or not.
0: I was in love with him. I think he was with me.
3: Are you still?
0: I don't know. How can I know? He mustn't find me here. This is the sort of life they said I was best suited for. He'd go back and tell my mother and it'd break her heart.
1: Look, Laura, you could go out to Ma Riley's until he leaves town, huh? I'm sure she'd be glad for a little company.
3: It's a good idea, Matt. Come on, honey. We can ride out together. It's only a few miles.
0: All right, Kitty. Thank you.
3: Matt? You might kind of spook this Philip Locke back to Philadelphia.
1: Well, I'll try, Kitty.

0: us mighty warm beer for a nickel.
1: Well, I paid for the beer, Doc.
0: I know, and I thank you for it, Chester. But I hate to see you not get your money's worth.
2: Oh, I'll get it. When you decide it's time to buy us a beer.
0: Oh, I'll buy it. I'll buy it.
3: Is it about time, Doc?
0: Is it? Yes. Oh, tell me, Matt, is Laura still out at the Riley place?
3: Oh, you're shying away from the problem, Doc, but... Anyway, yeah, she's there. Locke isn't likely to leave town this soon. I saw him last night, and I told him that I'd heard that Laura had gone to Denver.
0: Yeah, well, did he believe you?
3: I don't think so. But I warned Sam to tell him the same thing in case he came snooping around here.
0: Oh, well, it's a sad story. Poor girl.
2: Yeah, she's better off without the life of him, if you ask me.
0: Yeah. Women are strange, sister. They fall in love, and that's that. I sometimes wonder if it has anything at all to do with a particular man.
2: Why, of course it has, Doc. I remember what a little Kyle girl told me one time. She said, Chester, she said...
3: I didn't know you spoke Kyle or Chester.
2: Well, I don't exactly. We use a sign language, kindly. You know...
3: Hello, Locke.
1: Marshall, I think you lied to me about Laura.
3: Is that so?
1: It most certainly is. There's something mighty strange going on here, and I think you're mixed up in it.
3: Look. Maybe Laura doesn't want to see you, huh? Have you thought of that?
1: I'm going to see her if I have to kill you to do it.
3: Kill me?
2: Why, you ain't even wearing a gun, mister.
1: I don't have to.
3: What do you mean, Mr. Luck?
1: I've hired a man who'll shoot anybody I say for $500.
3: Philadelphia must be quite a town.
1: You have 24 hours to produce her, Marshal. And remember, I'm a man of my word.
3: Yeah, I'm sure you are.
0: Well, of all the Mindy-Nambies...
3: He's probably one of those who hired somebody to fight in the war for him, Doc. It's all he knows.
2: Look, Mr. Duncan, we go over talking to Pete Doolin there at the bar.
3: What? Pete Doolin? So that's his cousin.
2: Looks like it. And of all the evil, no good, drunken crook, he ain't even much of a gunman.
3: No.
2: Yes, I always took Pete Doolin to be a little off in the head.
3: He is, Doc. You never know what Doolin might do. He isn't like other men. And that makes him really dangerous.

0: on that?
1: Oh, Kitty.
0: Sit down.
1: Oh, thank you. Have you talked to Laura again?
0: I saw her this morning, Matt. But she didn't say much.
1: Well, she can't stay at that boarding house forever. Locke hasn't shown any signs of leaving. Maybe she ought to go on to Pueblo or Santa Fe or someplace for a while.
0: Give her time, Matt.
2: Hey, Kitty. Oh, you too, Marshal.
1: Now, what is it, Sam?
3: Go on out back, both of you.
0: What?
1: What for?
3: Well, you'll see. Go on, go on. I got to take care of the bar.
0: Sam must be drunk.
1: No, he's sober. Now, come on, let's have a look.
0: All right. But I still say he's drunk.
1: Sam doesn't drink his own liquor, Kitty.
0: Well, I don't blame him. I wish I didn't have to.
1: You don't.
0: I wouldn't. I lived on a little chicken ranch somewhere, man.
1: Sam's liquor isn't that bad, Kitty.
4: Hello, Kitty. Marshall.
0: Laura. What are you doing here?
1: Hello, Laura.
4: I didn't want to go inside just yet. So I've been sitting out here, talking to Sam.
0: You mean you're coming back to work?
4: I've been thinking a lot about everything, and I'm going to face it out.
0: Are you sure you're right, honey?
4: There isn't any other way to do it. Philip came here because he wants me back. I won't lie to him.
0: Well, I guess it's up to you. Where do you want to talk to him?
4: Marshall, would you find him and bring him here?
1: Out here?
4: No. Just take him to the bar inside. I'll meet him there later on.

0: An empty saloon is a curious place to meet Laura.
1: Hey, you want another drink?
0: No.
2: What about you, Marshal?
1: No, thanks.
3: Hello, Philip.
0: Laura. Laura, that dress.
3: Like it?
0: Why are you dressed like that?
3: If you'll buy me a drink, Philip, I'll tell you.
0: A drink?
3: Of course. This is how I earn my living, Philip.
0: You work here?
3: Yes. Now, will you buy me a drink to start with?
0: No.
1: Him, Laura. You don't mean nothing.
3: No. No, Sam. It's just like what his mother said about me. It's true.
1: Philadelphia. What do they know in Philadelphia? Lace on their pants.
2: Here, Laura. Have a drink.
3: Thanks, Marshal. I need it.
1: Why don't you go on home now? I got Kitty.
2: Laura.
3: Yes, Philip.
0: Laura, I can't leave. I started to, but I can't. I came to find you. I'm going to take you back with me.
3: You are?
0: Yes. This is quite a shock to me, of course, seeing you here in this place, but I can forget about that. I'll try, Laura.
3: Will you, Philip?
0: We'll never mention it. Ever.
3: To your family, you mean?
0: To anyone. It'll be a secret.
3: It will.
0: If nobody knows, perhaps it won't matter.
3: I'm not sure, Philip. I think it'll matter. Always. To me.
0: I don't understand.
1: No, you wouldn't understand, mister.
0: Come, Laura, let's get out of here where we can talk.
3: No.
0: What?
1: You heard her. She don't want to go.
0: Well, you keep out of this.
1: No, question. I won't. What kind of a man are you anyway? This girl ain't done nothing to be ashamed of except earn her living, which is probably more than you ever done. It makes you think you're good enough to judge
0: That's
1: her
0: enough.
1: Anyways. You'll try to forget about it. Did you ever think of anybody but yourself? Mister, you're no good. Laura here's worth 100 like you. I'm proud of her. I don't care what she's done or who knows it.
3: You're proud of me, Sam?
1: Of course I am.
0: Are you coming, Laura?
1: Tell him, Laura, go on. Tell him.
0: Well?
3: No, Philip. I'm not coming. I'm going to stay here.
1: You heard her, mister. Now get out before I break a bottle over your head.
0: Goodbye, Laura. And you, bartender. You'll die for this.
1: Don't try that luck. You keep dueling out of this.
0: Nobody tells me what to do, Marshal.
1: Dueling? Got to do with it. Locke's hired Doolin's gun.
3: No. He'll kill you, Sam.
1: Doolin is crazy enough to. Yeah. He is, Sam.

0: Dillon?
1: Yeah, what is it, Chester?
0: I've been waiting outside, like you said.
1: Why aren't you there now?
0: Because he's coming right up Front Street.
1: Dillon?
2: Yes, sir.
1: All right, Chester, after he comes in, just keep an eye on the door, huh?
0: Yes, sir.
1: Sam, Dillon's going to be here in a minute. You better get out of sight.
3: Well, I ain't afraid of
1: you. You heard me, Sam. Now get out of sight, will you?
3: Okay, Marshal.
4: I come for Sam. Where at is he?
1: What do you want him for, Dillon?
4: Well, I've been paid to shoot him. That's what for.
1: You want to hang, Dillon?
4: I was born to hang. Where at is he?
1: Look, I'm going to throw you in jail for a couple of days. Maybe things will be clearer to you then. Now, come on.
4: No. Marshal, now, don't do that. I got to earn my $500.
1: All right, but you're going to have to shoot it out with me first.
4: With you? What have you got to do with it? I don't want nothing to do with you.
1: There's a law against murder, Dillon.
4: I know that.
1: And what makes you think you can shoot Sam and get away with it?
4: I got $500 right here in my pocket. You want to see it?
1: Dillon, see if you can understand this. Either you take your money and you get out of Dodge, or you're going to jail.
4: I ain't going to jail.
1: You want to draw on me?
4: I'm no fool.
1: Then get out fast. Now go on. Move.
4: You don't leave a man much choice, Marshal. I'll have to go. Bye.
3: Got rid of him, Marshal.
1: And I hope so, Sam. He wouldn't have had much of a chance at you anyway.
3: What?
1: Look at Laura there.
5: I wouldn't have missed him, Sam, even if he had got the Marshal.
3: Well, I'll be... Where'd you get that shotgun, Laura?
5: It's yours. The one you keep upstairs. I borrowed it.
1: You know something, Sam? There's blood in this girl. Did she ever tell you that her father was a riverboat captain?
3: Hey, Marshal? Marshal, I'm closing up the bar. You'll have to do all your drinking somewhere else tonight.
1: That'll be a pleasure.
3: Laura. Come on, Laura. I want to hear more about your old man.
5: Sure, Sam. Sure.

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2: Let's continue Stories of the Old West with John Diener as Palatin in Have Gun Will Travel.
3: Your guide would cut your throat for $10. And even if he didn't, you'd be shot by bandits or scalped by Indians. My gun is your safe passage. You're going to need it.
4: Have Gun, Will Travel. Starring Mr. John Diener as Palatin. San Francisco, 1875. The Carlton Hotel, headquarters of the man called Palatin.
3: You know, Mayboy, I'm bored this afternoon. Too much of the same thing.
5: Oh, you saw me, Sir Palatin.
3: If only something different would happen.
6: I say, Porter.
5: Oh, something different, Mr. Palatin.
6: Which is the way to Fleetown, Montana?
3: Fleetown?
6: Yes.
3: Perhaps I might help. My name is Palatin.
6: Why, thank you, sir. I'm James Brunswick.
3: Hey, boy, bring Mr. Brunswick some brandy.
6: No, you're very kind, but I can't tarry. You see, my father, the 8th Earl of Aylesbury, invested money in this ranch in Montana, and now that my brother's dead, his share was left to me.
3: And you're going there to take possession?
6: Precisely, yes. Uh-huh. My interest is high. The rest is owned by a fifth cousin, Miss Felicia Carson. Well, I must make arrangements to get there quickly. A lone woman attempting to run a large ranch. Well, you understand.
3: Yes, of course. I imagine she'll be pleased to have a man's help.
6: Oh, quite. Yes. Well, I'll hop a train and I'll just pop in on her in a day or two.
3: 3 weeks will be closer to the truth.
6: Oh?
3: The train will drop you about 200 miles from Fleetown. From there on, it's horseback over the mountains.
6: Oh. Well, then in that case, I might do a bit of hunting. I shall hire a guide.
3: And he'll cut your throat for your money.
6: Good gracious.
3: No, you couldn't do it alone. You'd get lost, shot by bandits, or scalped.
6: Well, that's rather awkward. What's the solution?
3: This.
6: Have Gun Will Travel. Oh, fine, sir. The gun, is it necessary?
3: Not always. But sometimes it's mighty useful.
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3: James Brunswick, 9th Earl of Aylesbury, endured the 3 week ride over the mountains with the help of an English saddle, a sun helmet, and 2 pack horses carrying his trunks and carpet bags. He marveled at the size, the coldness, the expanse, and the beauty of the land. There were some Indians lounging around the general store when we rode into Fleetown. They stared at him, fascinated. He stared back, fascinated. We dismounted and walked up the steps.
7: This is Fleetown, mister. You looking for someone special?
6: Yes. Miss Felicia Carson. Perhaps you can direct us to the King's Arms Ranch, sir?
7: I'll be danged. Miss Carson?
8: What is it, Wally?
7: Ma'am, I think your cousin from England just got here.
8: What? You James Brunswick?
6: Yes, that's right.
8: Oh. Well, I reckon you are my kinfolk.
6: Oh, my goodness, Cousin Felicia. Why, this is delightful.
8: Well, I reckon. I'm pleased to meet you.
6: I'm delighted. This is my friend, Mr. Paladin.
9: A pleasure, Miss Carson.
8: The same. This here's Waddy, my foreman.
7: Howdy.
8: You go see if them horses is shod yet, Waddy.
7: Yes, ma'am.
10: Who is Crazy Clothes?
6: I beg your pardon.
10: Crazy Clothes.
8: Harry, you go on about your business. Quit standing around staring. And take your braves with you. Go on now. Go on.
10: Crazy Clothes.
6: I say, Cousin Felicia, those are savages.
8: No, them's Harry Blackfoot, Little Horse, and a few of the boys from across the road is all.
9: James was disappointed that we didn't see any Indians on the trail.
8: Good thing, too. The only braves you'd run into up there would be a war party taking scalps. Harry and them a lot more peaceable. They ain't smeared war paint in years.
6: War paint? Taking scalps? By Jove, it's all true, then, just as I've read.
9: Makes good reading, but it's nothing you'd care to see.
6: No, I expect not.
7: Well. So this is your cousin all the way from England, huh?
8: Now, look, N.G., let's not have
7: now,
8: any...
7: Now, wait a minute! You the one who shot that poor little bear cub on that pack horse?
6: I shot him, sir, but he's scarcely a cub.
7: Listen to him, boy. Why, mister, you just ain't acquainted with the Montana breed of bear. Full grown, they're as big as this house.
6: Really? Well, I never heard of any animal that large.
7: I've only been in on the kill of one full-size Montana bear myself. I was with the Army. Took a 10-pound shot to bring him down.
6: How extraordinary.
7: And you know what we found when we peeled the hide off him?
6: No, what?
7: Why, bear skin, you blame fool.
6: Well, I must say the joke is on me, what?
7: Yeah, it sure is. What a dude. Hmm? Come on, let's get up.
6: You tripped me.
11: How's the water in the horse trough?
12: I guess it's the horse on you, Ed.
7: You think that's funny, do you?
9: You must admit a man swimming in a horse trough looks pretty foolish.
7: Not as foolish as you will with your jaw busted.
8: Seems like N.G. finally bit on one himself and he don't like the sour taste.
7: You're kind of handy with your practical jokes, mister.
9: Next time it might be better to let a man become acquainted with the local customs before you try to make a fool of him.
4: In the 1800s, the Monroe Doctrine dictated that Americans put a wall between themselves and the world. Today, however, times have changed. From city dwellers...

0: of Edward R. Murrow and Lowell Thomas. 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
1: James Brunswick, 9th Earl of Aylesbury, changed to knickers once we got to the ranch. After tea and a pipe, he picked up his riding crop and announced it was time to look things over. Felicia Carson reckoned it was time. I tagged along. We made a circuit of the main ranch buildings and ended up sometime around dusk back at the corrals.
2: Well, that's the works, Jamie. These buildings, 6,000 head of cattle and 12,000 acres of land.
3: It's immense, absolutely immense. And you've been looking after all this alone. You know, you're an amazing woman, Felicia.
2: Had to be done.
3: Well, now that I'm here, I intend to take this burden off your shoulders. You just sit back and be the lady of the manor, huh?
2: Well, thanks, Jamie, but for a while, you just sort of take it easy and don't strain yourself none. I'm going up to the house. Supper's in a half an hour.
3: What? Well, I'm afraid that she doesn't take me very seriously, Paladin.
1: That'll change. Right now, you're sort of unusual to her.
3: To everyone. You know, I've been thinking about NG and his little joke this morning. I was being tested, wasn't I?
1: Yeah. And they think that a man who can be tricked is a fool. See, around here they figure there are two kinds of no good people, cowards and fools. In a rough situation, the coward will run out on you, and the fool might make a fatal mistake.
3: And I showed myself up to be a fool.
1: No. But you showed you've got a lot to learn. Let's say you've lost face. Mm-hmm. You don't quite fit in yet.
3: How does one go about fitting in, Paladin?
1: Well, here. This is your saddle. Mm-hmm. English. Made for riding. Nothing else, right?
3: Well, what else is there?
1: Oh. Look at the saddle of mine. A Western saddle.
3: But yeah, it was a cumbersome, heavy sort of thing.
1: Maybe, but there's a reason for everything. See the horn here? Mm-hmm. A tie post when roping cattle and elbow rest for a man in the saddle all day.
3: I see.
1: And the height and the slope of the cattle here. See that? Mm-hmm. I figure to give a man the most comfort and the best brace through a day's work. Oh, the rigging, the cinch, the stirrup leathers are all designed to contribute something useful. There isn't a piece of leather on this saddle that isn't needed.
3: Uh-huh. Well, I must confess, I thought it was an unwieldy piece of business.
1: No, nothing on the frontier is without a definite purpose. No individual is without a definite purpose either. Survival's too difficult. Everything and everyone must contribute something, and you'll just have to find the thing that you have to contribute.
3: I say, Paladin, look.
1: Oh, I saw them.
3: Yeah, but they're attacking us.
1: They shouldn't be hostile here. They're showing themselves too openly. Oh, no. You see, they're firing in the air.
4: Hey, you put down that rifle.
3: Well, why did you knock the rifle?
4: Shut up, you hit him. Come on.
3: Huh? Well, it looks like... Well, that's the one, Harry Blackfoot.
1: All right, now, hold still, Harry. Let me see.
5: Why, crazy
1: fool. Now, you just take it easy now.
6: Of all the fool tricks, screaming like a bunch of medicine show squaws. It serves you right, Harry.
3: Hey, can I help?
5: NG say it was a joke. Everybody have fun, NG say.
1: High in the chest. It's a bad one.
7: You do this, Englishman.
3: I'm sorry. I didn't know it was a joke.
1: Take him to the house.
7: No. No, we take care of our chief.
3: I can't tell you how sorry I am.
6: Why couldn't you wait and find out what it was about before you... Oh, never mind. We'll go into town in the morning. Maybe they'll listen to reason. We ain't had no Indian trouble here in years until you come along, you dang fool.
1: She put that kind of strong.
3: What was that you said about a fool? A fool that makes fatal mistakes?

Toward greater victories, the March of Dimes is again asking your help to wipe out the deadly cripplers of thousands of children and adults. Not only polio, but arthritis and birth defects. Did you know that one out of every seven persons in the United States will suffer from arthritis?

0: an exceedingly painful disease for which no cure has yet been found, and that it menaces our youngsters as well as older people? And did you know that one out of every 16 babies born this year will have a birth defect? You have helped the March of Dimes fight polio and emerge the winner in the battle. And now your 1959 contribution to the March of Dimes can help win the battle with these other awful cripplers. We did it before, and with your help, we can do it again. Send your gift of money to your local March of Dimes headquarters. Send it tonight.
1: There was tension in Flea Town after Harry Blackfoot was shot. No one knew what the Indians might do about him. They had him holed up in an old barn, feeding him whiskey and working on his wounds. At least that was the news we got.
2: When are you figuring to leave, Paladin?
1: Tomorrow.
2: Take him back with you, for his own good. How long do you think he'd last out here before somebody blows his head off?
1: You could learn, if you'd help him.
2: I'm running a ranch, not a school. No, it isn't as if I don't like Jamie.
1: Well, then, don't send him away. This ranch would give him a purpose in life. You need him.
2: To shoot Indians?
1: Would it be better if he'd run away and hid?
2: Well, he should have used his head before he used that rifle.
1: He reacted the way any man would. He was attacked, picked up the rifling to defend himself.
3: Good morning. I'm sorry to have kept you waiting.
1: Morning.
2: Now, when we get to town, Jamie, you let me do the talking. The Indians are probably cooled down by now.
1: If Harry Blackfoot is all right.
2: NG started this, and it's up to him to stop it. Now, James, I just want you to show up and stand there like you got nothing to be ashamed of.
3: Yes, of course.
2: Oh, I'm sorry.
3: Paladin, I'd appreciate it if you'd stay here until we clear up this matter, and then I'd like to return to San Francisco with you.
1: That's what you want.
3: Well, I believe it would be best for everyone. Oh, there he is, propped up against the log under the tree.
1: Harry Blackfoot seems to be recovering very well.
2: He's drunk. They're all drunk. Look at that barrel of whiskey. Bet they got it from NG.
1: You better get NG before we try talking to Harry. Now, you can't stay out here alone, James. Come with us.
3: Well, I'd like to apologize to that fellow.
1: No, not right now.
4: Troublemaker, you got the engines all stewed up, the blame fool.
2: Don't you try to squirm out of this, putting all the blame on Jamie.
4: Well, I didn't have anything.
1: NG, you're going out with us now and tell Harry Blackfoot exactly why all this is your fault.
4: My fault?
1: I don't have to explain that to you, NG.
4: Them engines is in no mood to listen to reason now. They'd kill me.
1: If you don't go out there, I'll kill you.
5: Send out Crazy Coat!
4: Where's my rifle?
1: You kill any one of them and word will spread to every Indian in the section. And every one of them will be wearing paint in 24 hours.
2: You get out there and tell them to stop it.
4: I can't stop them. They want the Englishman.
3: He's right.
1: Where do you think you're going?
3: Out there. There's little choice, isn't there?
2: You can't go out there, Jamie.
3: Well, I can't endanger your life or be the cause of an uprising.
2: Stop him!
1: If he can get across the street, maybe he can get to Harry.
2: Paladin, why didn't you stop him?
1: Sometimes a man has things to prove to himself.
4: It's a rundown. They're going to swipe him down and trample him.
2: Oh, no. He's getting up. Here comes another one.
4: No man can take that kind of punishment.
2: Oh, no. He's getting up again.
1: He's trying to get to Harry Blackfoot. I'm going out there. Wait here.
2: They'll kill you too, Paladin, if you interfere.
1: Harry. Call him off, Harry.
6: No. Braves teach lessons.
1: We could have shot your braves by now, but that would have made a war. He's had his lesson. He's been hurt enough.
6: Crazy clothes on his feet.
1: Listen to me, Harry. Only a few may wear clothes like that. It is a proud uniform from a far-off land. Only brave and honorable men wear that uniform. The clothes are the sign of a great and wise leader, a man of strength, a man like yourself. You see how he behaves?
7: Enough!
8: No,
3: I feel I owe you an apology, old man. I'm really dreadfully sorry, you know. Inexcusable.
6: You're right. He brave man.
2: Feeling better, Jamie?
3: Oh, much, thank you, yes. Fortunate the store carried my size in stock. How do you like me? Do I look like a rancher? Paladin?
0: I guess you do at that. Wow. Come on in, Harry.
2: Where'd he get your clothes?
3: He requested them.
6: Only brave and honorable men wear this uniform. Great and wise leaders.
0: That's right, Harry.
6: Me and that one, Englishman. No one else?
0: No one else.
6: Good.
3: Well, he seems quite happy. Now, Paladin, shall we return to the ranch and pack?
2: Oh, you're not going to run out and leave me now, Jamie. You can't do that to me. I'm just a mere little old woman. That ranch needs a man.
3: Oh, thank you for the offer, Felicia, but really, I'm afraid there's so little that I have to contribute out here.
0: Except courage.
3: Oh, come now, Paladin. I mean, one doesn't talk about that sort of thing.
2: Mr. Paladin, you're traveling back to San Francisco alone.
3: Well, if you insist, I stay.
0: One favor before I leave, James.
3: Oh, yes, of course.
0: I'd like the address of your tailor in London. If I send him my measurements, perhaps he could make me a brave and honorable chief.

0: Oh, you buck, Mr. Paladin. But where is man from the bowler hat?
1: He's ranching in Montana.
0: Oh, him? Montana?
1: Oh, he changed clothes.
2: Excuse me, please. Can either of you tell me the way to Henrysville, Oregon?
0: Oh, sure. Best is to go to a street at the end of town there.
1: Oregon and Henrysville are a long ways off. And difficult to get to.
2: Oh, but you see, I really must get to Henrysville. A cousin of mine, a rancher, died. And it's my duty to take over the management of the ranch.
0: Oh, boy.
1: And you've just arrived from England and you're in a hurry.
2: Well, yes, that's quite correct, as a matter of fact.
1: My name is Paladin. May I offer you my service?
2: Would you... Have garden, will travel. What kind of service?
1: Sit down, please. Hey, boy, a glass of sherry for Miss...
2: Worthshire. Lady Angela Worthshire.
1: For Lady Angela. And hurry.
0: Oh, Esau, get sherry right away. Ooh, Lady Angela. Oh, boy. Tally-ho, Mr. Paladin.
1: Now, Lady Angela, I think I should tell you...
2: Must you hold my hand?
1: It's an American custom. You must accustom yourself to American customs.
2: Oh. Well, now the service you spoke of.
1: It begins tonight at 8 o'clock. A dinner at Fabre's, then a glass of sparkling wine at the Porter, and then a tour of San Francisco. You must see the points of interest before you leave.
2: I feel I'm already indulging myself in something interesting.
1: Lady Angela, I know I can assist you.
2: You know something, Mr. Paladin? I'm quite certain you can.

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3: This is Harvey Anthony, Dollar. Thanks for calling back so soon.
2: Now, when they paged me, they said it was an emergency. It better be.
3: Why? What's the matter, Dollar?
2: This is my day off. And if I know you, this call is going to make it an off day.
3: If I know you, my friend, you won't mind this assignment. I want you to go out to Hollywood. Act as a bodyguard for a big movie star, Marilyn Major.
2: Oh, not a bad body to guard. What's the deal?
3: We've issued one of those publicity policies. Insured her legs for $100,000. Policy will only be in effect for 48 hours. We want you to stick with her. Just see that she doesn't get mixed up in any hockey games.
2: I get it.
3: She's been notified, so she expects you.
2: Now, when do the 48 hours start?
3: Tomorrow noon. Can you make it?
2: Now, with the help of American Airlines.
3: Got enough cash with you to buy your tickets?
2: About that, I'll know right after the next race. I'll call you from Hollywood. Expense account, item two, $10. Borrowed from a friend. Taxi fare from the racetrack to town, where I cash check to pay, item three, $186.13. Plane fare, Hartford to Hollywood. Item four, $350. Cab fare, Los Angeles Municipal Airport to the home of the insured, Miss Marilyn Major, at the Horizon View Apartments on the Sunset Strip. Tip to driver, $1. Miss Major's apartment had the best view of the horizon, it being the penthouse, but her outlook was anything but rosy. I found the apartment door open. First, I look in, then I went in.

0: I want to place a person-to-person call, please, to Mr. Harvey Anthony in Hartford, Connecticut. Volunteer 36,000. My name is Dollar, as in blood money. While I was waiting to get Mr. Anthony, I wondered who had got Miss Major. In the movies, I'd always thought she looked right at home anywhere. And now, right there in front of me, she was passing her toughest test. Lying there, nice and relaxed, she looked right at home in the role of the beautiful gal who had just been murdered. Her face was calm. Her legs were neatly placed in the best of cheesecake tradition. The only thing not quite as it should have been was a very real bullet hole, which she was wearing where an earring should have been. But the next cameras that would be taking her picture would be police cameras. B pictures. B for bloody.
1: Mr. Dollar?
0: Oh, yeah?
1: Here's your party. Go ahead.
0: Oh.
2: Hello?
0: Hello?
2: Hello, Dollar?
0: Yeah, this is Dollar, all right. Anthony, first I want to tell you, those legs you insured are still in beautiful shape.
2: Good, good, fine.
0: I only hope you didn't also insure Miss Major's life. She's dead.
2: What? Marilyn Major dead?
0: That's right.
2: Oh, we certainly do insure her life. We only issued that publicity policy on her legs as a courtesy. Dollar, get to work on it right away.
0: I'll get to work on it, but don't waste too much hope. To me, it looks like your only out is if the policy does not pay off on murder.
2: Murder? Good heavens. Well, there may be something about the case that'll save us from paying double indemnity for death by violence.
0: Oh, this is death by violence, brother, any way you look at it. Okay, Anthony, I'll get to work on it right after I call the cops and make a report.
2: Do your best. Goodbye.
0: Okay, goodbye.
3: Hang up that telephone, mister.
0: The dame standing in the kitchen doorway had .32 caliber steel in her hand to back up the brass in her voice. She was a youngster, but obviously an old-timer at a lot of things. Her hair was the same color as the murdered woman's, smoke blonde, and her dress was tobacco brown and round and firm and fully packed.
3: I said put down that phone.
0: Yeah, sure, okay. Now, you do me a favor, will you? If you feel you want your finger near that trigger, how about moving it up to the front end of the trigger guard, huh?
4: Mister, I only heard part of what you said, but you're not calling no police.
0: What makes you think so?
4: That dame in there's done me enough harm. I came here to kill her, but somebody beat me to it, and I'm not taking the rap.
0: Okay, so beat it. Who cares? Then I'll call the police. Somebody's going to eventually.
4: Before I go, I'm finding a few things and taking them with me. Now, come on, get up on your feet, mister. You're coming with me in the bedroom.
0: Okay, don't get excited.
4: Okay, mister, over against that wall, with your face in close and your hands straight up. Come on, move.
0: All right. You learn this at the movies or by watching your friends work?
4: Don't be a wise guy. I'm not as dumb as I look. Now, hold still.
0: Look, sister, by this time I shouldn't still like you well enough to warn you, but what you're doing right now will get you in plenty of trouble, even if you didn't commit this murder.
4: I'll take that chance.
0: If you don't get picked up for larceny, they'll still get you for tampering with evidence. As far as the police are concerned, at the scene of a murder, nothing gets touched. They like it that way.
4: What I'm taking won't even be missed. There are plenty more here just like him. That's all she's gotten here. Love letters from men.
0: Who are you covering up for? Your boyfriend?
4: It's none of your business, mister, but it's my husband I'm covering up for.
0: Well, then you're just plain nuts. If he knew her, they'll find that out. And then if they want him, they'll find him.
4: Yeah, and they'll find him dead.
0: Huh?
4: My husband committed suicide over that no good dame this morning.
0: Oh.
4: Now, I've had enough out of you. Back up. Two steps.
0: Okay.
4: Now, get over there and into that closet. Come on.
0: Too bad.
4: What's the matter?
0: I always feel sorry for a sucker. I felt around in the dark. It was a small closet. That meant not much air. That meant doing something about it. I took my fingernail file, stood it on edge, and slipped it under the door, pressing down the nap of the rug. I did the same with my fountain pen. That would at least allow a small supply of air to sneak into my stuffy little cell. And then I glued my ear to the thin wooden panel that separated me from the bedroom. It wasn't long before my captor apparently completed her search. I heard her pass the closet door and head for the front room. I didn't hear her dial the phone, but it didn't take me long to realize that's what she was doing and who she was calling.
5: Give me the police. This is an emergency. Hello? Hello, police? I want to report a murder. All right. Hello? There's been a murder. The movie star Marilyn Major in the penthouse. The horizon. Horizon View apartment on the Sunset Strip. Never mind who I am. I've caught the murderer. You'll find him locked up in the closet.
0: From the moment she hung up, I could only guess what was happening. I heard a man's footsteps rush in and then his voice.
6: Blackmail me, will you, you keep on the phone? That's what I'm paying you for these letters. Now I'm taking them with me.
0: I didn't think I had the time to spend picking the lock on the closet door, so I started kicking. The girl who had just tried to turn me into the cops was lying on her face in front of the telephone stand, and a covey of bullets had turned the brown silk on her back into wet red lace. She'd been shot in the back. And if she'd succeeded in finding her letters, her killer had taken them with him. I made a quick search myself and took a look for the remaining sets of letters, one from a guy who signed himself Baron, and the other one from a guy whose autograph read, "With all my love, Lawrence." My instincts were trying to pull me out of that apartment, but one look down the street threw them into reverse. Black and white prowl cars were arriving, and it was less than another minute when their passengers started pouring out of the elevator and through the front door.
7: Closet, boys. Make sure you don't stand in front of that door.
2: Okay.
0: Never mind the closet, Lieutenant. It's empty. I kicked my way out.
7: All right, let's see your hands. Get them up.
0: I swear I'm going to buy some stock in a gun company. Everybody's got them.
7: Miller, get around behind him. Check him for the weapons.
2: Yes, sir. He's clean, Lieutenant.
7: Okay. Who are you?
0: Johnny Dollar. And if you lend me back my right hand, I'll give you my ID. It's in my wallet.
7: Keep him up. Miller, get his wallet.
2: Yes, sir. Here it is.
7: Insurance, Dick, huh?
0: Please, I'm a freelance special insurance investigator. It sounds better. Keeps my price up.
7: Hartford, huh? Well, what's your story?
0: Well, first, I'd like to go on record as saying I didn't commit either one of the murders.
7: Either one? What are you talking about?
0: Well, this one here is the girl who phoned in the report that brought you here. The one she was talking about, Marilyn Major, is lying just as dead on the floor in the bedroom.
7: Miller, get in there and take a look.
2: Yes, sir.
7: While he's looking, you keep on talking.
0: Okay, I'll start from the beginning. I was sent out here by Highworthy Insurance. They just issued a policy on the legs of that dame in the other room. $100,000, publicity stunt. I was supposed to protect their interests.
7: What do you mean by that?
0: Well, what do you think? I was supposed to see that she didn't attempt any Hindu fire dances or try walking any tight ropes during the next 48 hours.
7: Well, your worries are over in that department, at least. What else?
0: When I got here, the door was open. I walked in and found her. Dead.
7: Any way to prove that? Any witnesses?
0: Just one. She's lying there behind her.
7: Over the phone, she accused you of the murder. That's the wrong kind of a witness.
0: No, Lieutenant. The wrong kind of dame. She knew I didn't do it. She was somewhere in this apartment when I arrived.
7: Then why did you say it?
0: I can hardly ask her. Listen, Lieutenant. She did tell me that she came here to get some letters. Her husband had written them to the major dame. She said she was trying to protect him.
7: From what?
0: Who knows? Maybe she just wanted him arrested in peace. The guy committed suicide this morning.
7: We can't check your story with him, can we? You've got a lot of dead friends. How did this one here get that way?
0: I'm not sure. While I was in the closet, I heard her call you. And then a man came in and yelled something about blackmail at her and shot her.
7: And naturally, he had disappeared by the time you kicked your way out of the closet.
0: That's right.
7: This story of yours may win some kind of a prize, Dollar, but not for me. I'm not a judge.
0: That's one thing in my favor.
2: Hey, Lieutenant, I got something. The dame is dead, all right. And look what I found in that closet. A fingernail file, a fountain pen with a name on it, Johnny Dollar, and a .32 caliber revolver jammed in a shoe.
7: Well, Dollar, that combination puts you in a kind of jam, too.
0: Look, Lieutenant, I think I can make you see things my way if you let me go through my story once more. I was sent out here by Highworthy Insurance Underwriters. Expense account, item 4, $3. Candy, gum, cigarettes, and magazines to make cell number 36, Los Angeles City Jail, less like a no place and more like a home. There's something about a jail door closing on you that sounds very final.

0: 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But first, we want you to know that the biggest jackpot in the history of radio, $50,000, goes in the works tomorrow night when CBS Great Saturday Night Quiz Show, Sing It Again, comes to you again over most of these same stations. $50,000, $25,000 in marvelous prizes, plus $25,000 in cold, hard cash. And that's only the beginning, because the longer the phantom voice questions elude the listeners, the higher the rewards go. 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And now, back to Yours Truly, Johnny Dollar.
1: When I accepted this Hollywood assignment, I visualized spending much of my time gazing upon bars, but not the kind offered by cell number 36. The guy who said stone walls do not a prison make had never been a guest in the Los Angeles City Jail. He had a better chance of getting out of Bartlett's quotations than I had of getting out of there. But as we keep saying in the insurance racket, never say die.

0: Well, Lieutenant Roach, what are you in for?
1: I've heard tell the boys around headquarters have a very funny joke about roaches in jails. But that's not why I'm here.
0: Sit down. Make yourself uncomfortable.
1: Thanks.
0: I can't offer you a mint julep. The closest I can come is the spearmint lifesaver.
1: Oh, thanks. This kind of zero is a pleasure after facing the kind we're up against.
0: Huh?
1: So for a dollar, all we've got to go on is you and a mess of evidence we haven't as yet been able to trace down to its rightful owners. Oh, incidentally, about that gun we thought might be yours.
0: Oh, don't tell me you're going to give it to me as a birthday present.
1: It was the weapon used to kill Marilyn Major, all right. The paraffin test we took on your hands let you out. You haven't been firing any guns lately.
0: Does that mean you've come here to escort me to the front door?
1: No, not so fast. We do want to know what your fingerprints were doing all over those two bundles of love letters we found.
0: I'm going to have to learn to pick things up with my knuckles. Lieutenant, I just had a natural curiosity as to who killed the cat. The only difference between us, Roach, is that your curiosity is official. How far did you get?
1: Not far enough. Didn't take much figuring to know that Miss Major has been playing a high-class badger game. All the perfume in the joint couldn't cover up the smell of blackmail. On top of that, we found the two batches of letters that you'd been messing around with. One signed Baron, the other signed Lawrence. Those the fire department should be handling.
0: Oh, yeah. Oh, and remember, there's probably a third set floating around.
1: Why do you say that?
0: Well, I'm not an eyewitness to this, only an ear witness. But from what I could hear inside that closet, the dame who came there looking for her husband's letters found them. And she called you to turn me in. On our way out of the apartment, some guy came in, mistook her for Marilyn Major, and shot her in the back. When I kicked my way out of the closet, those letters of hers were gone. So, figures the murderer grabbed the letters out of her hand, thinking there was some he'd written.
1: Uh-huh. Then in your file, the killer was either that Baron fellow or the other one, Lawrence.
0: Lieutenant, in my file, they're both murderers. It's just a question of who killed whom. The guy who killed Marilyn Major certainly wouldn't have come back to kill her again, would he?
1: In this town, you never know.
0: Look, Lieutenant, I got a two-way stake in this thing. One to get my name cleared, the other to get my job done. And I'm in a hurry. I imagine you are, too.
1: Well, Marilyn Major was a big name. That means we'll soon have newspapers burning under our seats. We're in a hurry, all right.
0: Okay, then listen. If I were either one of those murderers, and I know that the police probably had a handful of letters that could send me to the gas chamber, I'd head for the border.
1: Yeah?
0: But if I thought an outsider had him, somebody they might be able to buy off or scare off or beat off, then I'd go find that guy.
1: Well?
0: Let's bring this thing to a head in a hurry. Run a story in the papers. Tell him you released me. Tell him I escaped. Tell him anything. Just so long as you tell him that you suspect that I have those letters hidden someplace.
1: Well, if you don't mind taking the chance of having two murderers gunning after you, we certainly don't.
0: Oh, I mind. Believe me, I'm not doing you any favors. It's just that I'll feel safer in my own hands.
1: Okay, Mr. Pigeon, you've got yourself elected. We'll publish that story. Then we'll let you fly the coop.
0: Good enough. Just make sure that you give me plenty of fighter cover. Expense account, item 6, 7 cents. Purchase of newspaper, an extra edition that hit the street about a half an hour before I did. Item 7, $5. A big square meal to make up for the ones I'd missed ignoring the little round beans while a guest of the city. Seeing the lieutenant's fiction in black print on the front page of a newspaper almost had me believing it. There was my picture, big as life. And when those birds set up a pigeon, they made sure everybody would know the location of his roost. Firmly planted high in the story was the name of the hotel into which they had registered me, and to which I was under orders to proceed immediately. As I walked down the hotel corridor to my room, I felt an icy chill and a flight of goose flesh headed south down my spine. I expected company, but not your kind. At first, I thought I'd gotten into the wrong room. This kid looked right at home. And she used some of the clothes from a half-packed overnight bag to make her look it.
2: So you're Johnny Dollar.
0: Yeah. Thanks for saving me a calling card. Who are you?
2: Alice Hill.
0: That doesn't mean anything.
2: Otherwise known as Mrs. Lawrence Hill.
0: Oh, Lawrence. Oh, the last time I saw that name, it said, with love, but not to you.
2: That's why I'm here. I want those letters.
0: Why aren't you carrying a gun?
2: It'll be here if we need it.
0: We?
2: Yes. My husband's down in the lobby. Look, if you give me those letters he wrote, I'll pack up my little bag and leave, and everybody will be very happy.
0: Yeah? I think I know the next line, but go ahead.
2: I hope you keep on being that smart. My husband was watching for you when you came in, so he knows you're up here. Naturally, he knows I'm here, and he's on his way up. We want those letters.
0: This isn't just a Badger game. This is the World Series. If I don't give you the letters, your husband busts in here, shoots me, and I get written off under the unwritten law. Neat, neat, neat.
2: It's a handy law.
0: You're right. It's covered a multitude of sins.
2: Where are the letters?
0: Where's your husband?
2: What's the matter with you? What do those letters mean to you?
0: Well, right now, they look like my only hold on the future, Mrs. Hill. How do I know that you and your dear Lawrence won't kill me after you get them? You want me to take your word for it?
2: Well, I'll have to trust Lawrence. He'll know what to do.
0: I already know. There's nothing else for him to do. Look, Mrs. Hill, why don't you wise up? Your husband is ready to commit one murder to remove the evident motive for another. And he's dragging you into this with him. You'll wind up an accessory before, after, and during the fact. You're running up a blind alley as fast as you can run.
2: And it's too late to turn around, so I'll just have to keep running.
0: Ah, well, here he is. Lace up your track shoes, lady. The race is on. Come in.
3: All right, sit still. Freeze, both of you.
0: It's okay, Alice. You can hold off on the dog and pony show. Save it for the witnesses when they arrive. Don't waste it on Lawrence and me.
2: That isn't Lawrence.
0: What? Oh, so this must be Barron.
3: You all through?
0: That depends on that gun in your hand.
3: Where are the letters?
0: Letters, letters, letters. Yeah, I'm beginning to feel like a mailman when he's late getting around in the morning. There's one thing I want to know. Where did an ugly part-time Romeo like you find all those pretty words you wrote?
3: Look, don't get me sore. I'll blast your letters or no letters.
0: Ah, that's the tone I was trying to bring your voice up to, Mr. Barron. No letters is exactly what I've got to offer.
2: He's lying. He admitted to me that he hasn't. He's trying to blackmail you, Barron. That's what he's doing.
3: Who are you?
2: Never mind. My husband's in the same boat you are.
3: I read the papers. Lawrence, huh?
2: That's right. He'll be here any second. Between us, we'll figure out something.
3: Now, stay away from it, Dollar.
2: I'll answer it.
0: Yeah, good idea. If a man answers, hang up. It'll be Lieutenant Roach.
3: Wait a minute. Okay, answer it, Dollar. But the first wrong word fires this gun.
0: Oh, you can believe me. Nothing but right words are on the tip of my tongue. Hello? Whoever was on the other end of the line decided not to talk and hung up. So, I started an imaginary conversation with Lieutenant Roach of Homicide. While I was talking, I was thinking. Barron's voice was the voice I'd heard when I was locked in the closet. That made him the guy who shot the girl who turned me in. By the process of elimination, Lawrence Hill was elected murderer of Marilyn Major. During my talk, which made no sense, and my thoughts, which made plenty of sense, I was checking the length of cord on a phone. I needed Barron a little closer, so I started tossing enough dangerous words into the mouthpiece to draw him closer, threatening me with his mutters, his looks, and his gun. He moved into range, and I moved into action. I heaved the base of the telephone straight into his face. I moved in with my knee right after it. Stumbled back, letting go of the gun, which I kicked under the bed. Then I made a break front out of the dresser next to the bed, using his head to break the front. The water from the cracked-up pitcher hit him in the face, but it didn't do him any good. Hey, get out from underneath there. Get away from that gun. Come on. Well, I got a hold of your ankles. I got a good mind to do this thing right and heave you out the window.
2: Let go of me. Let go of me.
0: Come on now, stand up.
2: You. All right, how much do you want? We don't want any trouble. Just let me out of here. We'll pay you anything. My husband's an important man.
0: So am I. I've had all the pushing around I'm going to take. From now on, I'm the dealer, and your hand is to shut up.
2: All I want to do is get out of here.
0: Oh, no, you don't. I baited you. You tried to bait me. Now we'll both sit here and bait your husband. It must have been him that called this room and hung up when he heard my voice. One thing I didn't bother to tell you. Your husband couldn't have known I was up here until then, because I came in the hotel the back way and came up here the back way, elevator and all.
2: What do you mean? You baited me.
0: Why do you think the police put my name, my address, and my picture in the newspapers? To draw autograph owners?
2: Oh.
0: Oh, is right. Now get over there in the corner while I retrieve Mr. Barron's gun from under the bed before some mouse crawls out of the woodwork and tries taking a shot at me. Go on, get going. Turn around. Okay. Now, if you don't want me shooting runs in your stocking, don't make a move while I'm under the bed. I feel like something that old maids hope for.
2: Lawrence!
3: Where is he?
2: On the floor. He's got a gun. Shoot him! Kill him! Under the bed! No, no, Lawrence! Not him! No, he's under the bed!
0: Under the bed? I'm taking no chances. Listen, Roach, you may be a lieutenant to the police department, but to me, you're just a big, fat private.
1: Now, now, calm down, darling.
0: I don't mind setting myself up as a pigeon, but you promised me protection. Where was it?
1: Temper, temper. Now, who's who here? Let's get these stiffs sorted out, then we can talk.
0: There's only one stiff. The other one, the one near the door, is Lawrence. He's only wounded. I had to shoot his pins out from under him. He came crashing in and killed Barron by mistake. That's Barron over there by the bed.
1: Ah, another case of mistaken identity? How did he miss you?
0: I happened to be under the bed at the time.
1: Oh.
0: And I wasn't hiding.
1: No?
0: I was looking for a gun, and I found it, and I used it. And if I had one right now, I'm not so sure I wouldn't use it on you. You still haven't told me why you left me here alone, holding the sack all this time.
1: I'll tell you why. And I guess it was our fault. The men I had posted in the lobby didn't see you come into the hotel.
0: Well, how do you like that? Johnny Dollar. Wise guy.
1: Huh?
0: Lieutenant, I got some news for you. Just to make sure I was taking no chances, I came in the back way. Expense account, item 8. $62. Hollywood Entertainment. Seeing what there is to see at Ciro's. Item 9, $105. Seeing to it that one of the things I saw at Ciro's had a good time with me at the Mocambo. Item 10, $186.13. Plane fare, Hollywood back to Hartford. Item 11, $1. 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Expense account total, $948.76. 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
2: From the KITC Weather Watch, here's your forecast for Tuesday.
3: From the KITC Weather Center, I'm Roger Davis. Today, sunny with a high near 72. Tonight, mostly clear with a low around 42. Looking ahead to Wednesday, sunny with a high near 80. Wednesday night, clear with a low around 47. As we move into Thursday, sunny skies with a high near 74. I'm Roger Davis from the KITC Weather Center.
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1: From the KITC Weather Watch, here's your forecast for Tuesday.
2: From the KITC Weather Center, I'm Roger Davis. Today, sunny with a high near 72. Tonight, mostly clear with a low around 42. Looking ahead to Wednesday, sunny with a high near 80. Wednesday night, clear with a low around 47. As we move into Thursday, sunny skies with a high near 74. I'm Roger Davis from the KITC Weather Center.
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I remember when I met Carl Martin. It must have been a dozen years ago. This wise old gent was gray and bent, but his eyes had a fiery glow. He was born April Fool's Day of 1906 near Big Stone Gap, VA. He could play a little fiddle and some blues guitar that he'd picked up along the way. But Jethro, once he put his hands on the mandolin, he lit up just like a Christmas tree. Along with Ted Bogan and Howard Armstrong, they were the best string band I ever did see. Now for 50-odd years, they played rent parties, roadhouses, concerts, and festivals too. At the drop of a hat, these three black cats would play you every song they knew. It was Lady Be Good and the Barnyard Dance and the Ice Cream Freezer Blues. Now they'd trot the oldest chestnuts out and make everyone sound brand new. And little white boys with their shiny guitars would follow right along at their heels. They learned all the words and they learned all the chords, but they never did learn how it feels. Now one night I asked Carl where he got the fire, and he said, "Steve, you gotta understand. You wanna be someone, you better have some fun, and you better get it while you can.

It doesn't matter if you're rich or poor. And it's the same for a woman or a man. From the cradle to the crypt is a mighty short trip, so you better get it while you can. Carl always had a way to make the good times roll when the rest of us weren't so sure. He'd just pick out the prettiest woman in the room, and then he'd sing every song to her. Now one night back east, when the gig was done, there was an all-night blowout jam. We played and we sang and we drank for hours until the sun came up again. It was blues and ballads, ragtime, Dixieland, swing, some old-time show tunes, and then Carl Martin sang some songs nobody else knew, and some I haven't heard since then. But right before dawn, he did two more songs just to separate the strong from the faint. It was a red-hot rendition of The Old Pine Tree and a double-time version of The Saints with the mandolin behind his head. When he was done, those of us who could still breathe took off our hats to that man. Carl had played everybody under the table that night, and he said, you better get it while you can. It was, you better get it while you can.

get it while you can. You know, Carl and his buddies never got too far. When he died, Martin didn't have a dime. He was a little behind in his payments and a little bit ahead of his time. Last week, some so-called musicians stayed up real late and burned one down. The liquor kept coming, so we kept strumming till a minute or two before dawn. There were those who stayed and those who faded, but soon I was left all alone. And I don't believe in ghosts, but I could swear I heard Carl Martin singing one more song. It went, you better get it while you can. You better get it while you can. If you wait too long, it'll all be gone. You'll be sorry then. It doesn't matter if you're rich or poor, and it's the same for a woman or a man. From the cradle to the crypt is a mighty short trip, so you better get it while you can. You better get it while you can.

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7: From the KITC Weather Watch, here's your forecast for Tuesday.
8: From the KITC Weather Center, I'm Roger Davis. This afternoon, sunny with a high near 72. Tonight, clear with a low around 41. Looking ahead to Wednesday, sunny skies with a high near 80. Wednesday night will bring mostly clear conditions with a low around 45. Thursday will also be sunny with a high near 74. I'm Roger Davis from the KITC Weather Center.
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8: From the heart of our nation's capital in Washington, D.C., bringing compelling interviews, insightful analysis, taking you beyond the headlines and sound bites into conversations with our nation's leaders and newsmakers, all from a biblical worldview. Sitting in for Tony is today's host, Casey Harper.
9: And we mean it. We will never forget those we lost, and we will never forget the immortal heroes of September 11th, 2001. And I will tell you, we're right now fighting because we have a certain nation that wanted a nuclear weapon. They were very close to getting it, and now they have no chance at getting it. They will never have a nuclear weapon. Iran will not have a nuclear weapon.
10: That was President Trump earlier today at an event honoring heroes of 9/11. Welcome to this Tuesday, September 8th edition of Washington Watch. I'm Casey Harper, your guest host for today. Thanks for joining us. Well, coming up on today's program, with this week marking the 25th anniversary of the 9/11 terrorist attacks against the U.S., how are our nation's youngest generations learning and observing the tragic day that America has vowed to never forget? Well, former Oklahoma State Superintendent Ryan Walters will join us to discuss. And heading into this past Labor Day weekend, Americans received some good news. The addition of 162,000 jobs in August. That's a number that far exceeded expectations. Georgia Congressman Barry Loudermilk will join us to share his assessment. Plus, the abortion drug mifepristone will again find itself in court as the U.S. Fifth Circuit prepares to hear arguments tomorrow in Louisiana's case against the Biden-era policy that has fueled its usage and trafficking into pro-life states. We'll discuss that as well. And in international news, the UK has announced a new approach to advance the so-called two-state solution. We'll discuss that with Jonathan Tobin, editor-in-chief of the Jewish News Syndicate. All that and more straight ahead. Well, let's begin with news out of the Middle East. Tensions in the region are escalating after Iran-backed Houthis carried out attacks earlier today. Joining us now to discuss this is Washington Watch reporter Mary Stackhouse. Mary, walk us through the latest in this conflict.
11: Casey, earlier today, Houthis in Yemen launched multiple attacks in Saudi Arabia, which is an ally of the U.S. The Houthis say that they attacked vehicles along energy sites with drones and ballistic missiles. 73 people were reportedly wounded in what authorities in Saudi Arabia say is a dangerous escalation. The flare-up in violence between Saudi Arabia and the Houthis come at a time where tensions continue between the U.S.